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0: So getting those guys back and not looking at, say, and I put this again in quotes, not looking at the B team actually playing Thursday night. So remember, your USA team was not at full power against Turkey A in that 3-2 loss. The team that's going to take the pitch Wednesday, they're going to be at full power. Christian Pulisic will have 5 more days to be able to recover from that injury. And that's a great opportunity for what we saw last night, and then thinking he's got 5 more days to kind of rehab from the injury, you got to think that, yes, the U.S. is in the driver's seat to be able to win this match.
1: Absolutely. You know, again, I loved everything about that interview with Craig Burley, and he just pointed out how, in the big scheme of things, how meaningless that was for Team USA to lose that game. You know, they didn't just have 1 or 2 players they sat. They had 9 new starters, right? Yes. Like, and they didn't bring in Pulisic until minute 59. So, you know, all told, I am feeling very good about the team, and I am really excited to see what happens on Wednesday.
0: Oh, same here, same here. Wednesday can't come quickly enough. So, some might say that it looked like a player was out for blood, and some might say, hey, it was just good competition. This is Primetime on ESPN Radio, the ESPN app, Sirius XM Channel 80, Andre Snellings, along with Tanitra Batiste, and we'll decide whether it was out for blood or something else.
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10: So, Jacqueline.
11: Yes, Mom?
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10: John Ryder, the group stage of the World Cup finishing up today. Right now, Portugal and Miami are scoreless in the 67th minute in Miami. 65th minute in Atlanta, Uzbekistan leads the Democratic Republic of Congo 1-0. Atlanta, or England, advancing to the knockout round with a 2-0 win over Panama. They win their group. Croatia advancing as well, 2-1 victory over Ghana. On the baseball scoreboard, Tampa Bay looking to take over the top spot in the AL East.
11: Here's Jonathan, batting left. Swings and hits it high in the air, fairly deep right, but Carroll going back to the warning track at the wall. It's gone! The Rays have their first lead, all their runs on homers. They're up 3-1 in the fifth.
10: Call on WDAE 620 as the Rays double up the Diamondbacks 4-2. Jonathan Aranda, that go-ahead two-run shot, is 13th, and Junior Caminero with his 21st of the season. And the Red Sox defeat the Yankees 4-1 at Fenway behind rookie Jake Bennett, 6 1/3 solid for the win. Gerrit Cole suffers the loss. The Mets snap a 7-game slide, knocking off the Phillies 6-2. Francisco Lindor with a 2-run triple. Juan Soto adding an RBI triple as well. Reds rally for a 9-7 win over the Pirates. The golf, 3 rounds of the Travelers Championship completed today in Connecticut. Victor Hovland has the lead at 20 under. He birdied 18 for the lead. It's one shot in front of Scottie Scheffler.
12: Here's Michelle Smallman, and coming up Monday with NBA free agency on the horizon, I'll tell you which teams need to go superstar hunting if they want to compete for the title. It's Unsportsmanlike, 6 a.m. Eastern, right here on ESPN Radio, ESPN2, and ESPNU.

0: It's another busy weekend around the world of sports. And this is Prime Time. 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
1: The Charlotte Hornets trading star guard LaMelo Ball to the Minnesota Timberwolves for Naz Reid.
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5: The NFL has turned down Brendan Sorsby's application to hold a supplemental draft. 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
9: 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He's got nowhere to go.
8: This is not the last we have heard of this Brendan Sorsby case.
10: 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Andre Snellings, along with Tanitra Batiste, and Brendan Sorsby is a very interesting situation because, of course, he's a guy who now finds himself on the outs from the NCAA. The NFL declined to hold a supplemental draft for him, and now we know that even the CFL has denied him. And much of it is because it relates to the integrity of the game. Simply put, as you heard coming back from the break, A, you can't bet on your own team, and B, there's not enough evidence, most feel, that there has been The work has been done and that Sorsby is past this and he's able to move on and you can just focus on football. So you have to think that there's a possibility, especially now that we know the CFL has denied Sorsby's ability to play in that league. You have to ask the question of, well, should he be given an opportunity to play football again?
11: Yeah, it's an interesting question and one that ultimately, the NFL is going to have to be the final decision maker on. And at least as yet, publicly, I haven't heard any indication that they plan to pursue any type of lifetime ban against him. But yeah, I am from Dayton, Ohio, and I grew up at a time when Pete Rose was first a player for and then the manager of the Cincinnati Reds. And so I was a child watching him go through his gambling allegations and then, you know, ultimately being found guilty and then being banned forever for the rest of his natural life from Major League Baseball. Now, in Sorsby's case, he was doing his betting while he was in college. I don't know. Ultimately, I mean, I would have to have someone like Amber Wilson, more of a legal mind, to break down whether once he would, because when he got to the NFL, he would then be part of the players union. He would have some protections. I don't know if they can use what he did in college against him. But in this particular circumstance for the next year, it seems like he's pretty much stuck out of luck because it's like, you know, he tried the NCAA path. That's no longer an option. The NFL could decide not to do a supplemental draft, and they did. So that's no longer an option. And so now even, you know, the CFL, I mean, like pretty much everybody is like, for this year, sorry for you. So it's a question of, can he stay in shape and, you know, still try to enter into the NFL draft where it seems like there would still be teams interested, or will the NFL make a more permanent decision before then?
10: Yeah, and the NFL was pretty clear when they looked at sort of the criteria for a supplemental draft. They, quote, said that it didn't demonstrate, the petition that Sorsby put forth didn't demonstrate accountability for conduct or indicate whether or how you would adhere to the league's rules and policies regarding

Let's check today. So call 888-665-0696 today. That's 888-665-0696. And manage your diabetes as easy as...

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0: actually went into stoppage time. And ultimately, we do have a final. So, let's see. We've got that first match against Congo actually came back to beat Uzbekistan 3-1. So, they are moving on. And then there was a draw in the match for Colombia and Portugal. More matches to come. World Cup action actually happening right here about 10 minutes away, right here in my backyard. But also some great matchups and some great action in Major League Baseball tonight, because who doesn't love a comeback and who doesn't love a walk it out?
1: What's the top play of the day?
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4: The pitch. A swing and a base hit. Ball game over. It got under the glove of Bobby Witt Jr. 2-1 the final.
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8: I'm Chad Ryder. We've reached the final group of the world stage in the World Cup. Democratic Republic of Congo continues to surprise a 3-1 victory over Uzbekistan as they advance to the knockout round and will face England in Atlanta on Wednesday. First time for the Congolese to ever get to the knockout round. They're playing in their first World Cup since 1974, just their second overall. Colombia and Portugal play to a scoreless draw in Miami. Colombia wins the group. They will face Ghana in the knockout round. Despite Croatia defeating Ghana 2-1, England with a 2-0 win over Panama. On the baseball scoreboard, Rafael Devers, two home runs already, including a three-run shot, his 14th, and the Giants lead the Braves 5-0 in the fifth. In the ninth, the Rockies pounding the Twins 8-2. Hunter Goodman has three home runs in this one, now 25 on the season. He's drove in five. Cubs clobber the Brewers 8-2. And Cincinnati with a late rally at Pittsburgh.
9: The 2-2. Swinging a fly ball, well hit. High and deep toward the corner and right. Back goes Reynolds. He turns, looks. It is gone! Eugenio Suarez has put the Reds in front in the ninth inning with a two-out, three-run home run on a 2-2 pitch.
8: Call on 700 WLW. That was the difference in the Reds' 9-7 win over the Pirates. In the WNBA, the Fever are crushing the Sparks 98-68 in the fourth quarter without the injured Caitlin Clark.
10: Hey, this is Rich Eisen. 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
1: 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I'm Donald Ware. I'm a Morgan State graduate, as a matter of fact. And my co-host today, he's a Hampton grad, so we've got the HBCU thing going. But the other thing, the very first time that I did a show was with him. It was a show called HBCU Today. And as a matter of fact, I call him the philosopher, right? He's Justin Tinsley. What's going on, Justin?
2: The philosopher. Wow, man. That I'm adding that to my LinkedIn right now. Give me one second. I'm about to update that. Donald, what's going on, brother? You know, it's always a pleasure doing shows with you, my man. I'm looking forward to these next 3 hours. We're going to have some fun with this. We got a lot. I mean, a lot to talk about.
1: We do. As a matter of fact, let me ask, aren't you a Rock and Roll Hall of Fame voter? Aren't you that as well? Like, aren't you that also?
2: Yeah. This year was my first year voting for the Rock and Roll Hall of Fame. So, yeah, speaking of LinkedIn, LinkedIn is the new refrigerator. Because, you know, back in the day, you would just, put everything on a refrigerator with a magnet. Now I just update my LinkedIn. But, yes, this was my first year voting for the Rock and Roll Hall of Fame. And I'm very, very proud to say that I helped get Luther Vandross in, Wu-Tang Clan in, and a couple other people I voted for as well. New Edition. So, I'm very proud of that.
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10: I'm John Ryder. The final group stage matches in the World Cup today. And Argentina has a 1-0 lead on Jordan in the 28th minute in Dallas. Argentina already has advanced and lead the cup with 6 points. Austria with a 1-0 lead on Algeria in the 29th minute in Kansas City. Finals from earlier, Colombia and Portugal play to a scoreless draw. Colombia will face Ghana in the knockout round, despite Croatia getting past Ghana 2-1. England a 2-0 victory over Panama. As they move on, they win their group. They advance to the knockout round. And the Democratic Republic of Congo is advancing as well. They rally for a 3-1 win over Uzbekistan. On the baseball scoreboard, the Dodgers erupting with a 9-run sixth in San Diego. They're pounding the Padres 10-1 in the sixth. Mookie Betts with a 3-run homer, his 11th third straight game with a home run. His former teammate Rafael Devers has 2 home runs, including a 3-run shot as the Giants beat the Braves 5-0. Colorado's DH had himself a night in Minnesota.
11: Swing and a drive! Left field! It's so nice! He did it thrice! Three-run blast, Hunter Goodman. His 25th of the season, his 3rd of the game. 6-2 Rockies in the 7th.
10: Call it 850 KOA. Hunter Goodman, those 3 home runs he drove at 5 as the Rockies blow out the Twins 8-5, and the Cubs do the same to the Brewers 8-2, the final in Milwaukee.
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16: 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I know all the guys there. They told me how it fit in at the combine. 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
18: We know Darren Peterson has the potential to bring a lot, as a matter of fact, to the Utah Jazz as they take them, of course, with the number 2 pick in the NBA draft. 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Donald Ware with you, and I tell you, this young man is absolutely talented. You've got A.J. DeBonta going number 1 to the Washington Wizards. But with respect to Darren Peterson, at his presser, as a matter of fact, so we've heard from him, he talked about what he believes he can bring to that Jazz team.
19: Something I want to show, I think, is my two-way ability, that I can play both sides of the ball at a good level. I want to bring offense and defense to the team. Also my playmaking. I think I didn't get to showcase as much at Kansas, but hopefully I can bring that here.
18: Yeah, I don't know, Justin. I think.

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6: John Ryder on the World Cup scoreboard, the group stage finishing up. And at the half in Dallas, Argentina with a 2-0 lead on Jordan. Argentina has already advanced to the knockout round. They lead the cup with 6 points. Algeria and Austria are tied at 1. Halftime at Kansas City. Runner-up will face heavily favored Spain in the round of 32. England a 2-0 victory over Panama as they win their group, the British do, and the Democratic Republic of Congo with 3 late goals to knock off Uzbekistan 3-1. Colombia and Portugal play to a scoreless draw in Miami. On the baseball scoreboard, the Dodgers are blowing out the Padres 10-3 in the seventh in San Diego. LA with a 9-run sixth, including back-to-back home runs for Kyle Tucker and Dalton Rushing. The Giants blanking the Braves 5-0 in the eighth in San Francisco. Rafael Devers with 2 home runs. Logan Webb, 7 scoreless. Earlier on, a walk-off in Chicago.
7: The pitch. A swing and a base hit. Ball game over. It got under the glove of Bobby Witt Jr. 2-1 the final.
8: Walk it off again.
6: The final call on ESPN 1000 as the White Sox get past the Royals 2-1. Chicago's now 28-13 at home. That was rookie first baseman Jacob Gonzalez with a walk-off single. Mets snap a 7-game slide, defeating the Phillies 6-2. Rangers over the Blue Jays 7-4. Toronto's dropped 5 back. Texas now a half game back of Seattle for the AL West lead. Red Sox beat the Yankees 4-1.
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0: confidence should we have in U.S. soccer making it to the round of 16? 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
1: A loss is a loss, and you never want to have a loss in a World Cup. But if you lose a game in a World Cup, then in group stage.
0: It's the way you go about it that I don't think this team was set up in the right way to compete.
2: The guys who had now the chance to step it up, I would say not every one of them stepped it up.
1: If it was just meant to be a test and give the guys a run, all right.
0: You'd like to see them close it out,
3: yeah.
0: Not give it up in the final 30 seconds.
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1: I'm John Ryder on the World Cup scoreboard. We've got two matches in progress as the group stage wraps up with these two. Argentina has a 2-1 lead on Jordan in the 67th minute. Argentina already moving on to the knockout round. Algeria and Australia tied at 2 in the 67th minute in Kansas City. Finals from earlier include England with a 2-0 victory over Panama. Harry Kane with a second-half goal is now England's all-time leading scorer at the World Cup with 11 career goals. They will take on the Democratic Republic of Congo in the knockout stage. The Congolese with a 3-1 victory over Uzbekistan. Colombia and Portugal play to a scoreless draw. Both teams advancing to the knockout round. Colombia will take on Ghana, who lost to Croatia 2-1. On the baseball scoreboard, two games in progress. The Dodgers are annihilating the Padres 14-3 in the eighth. L.A. with a 9-1 sixth. The Angels and A's knotted at 2 in the sixth in Anaheim. Joe Adell with a 2-run triple. Giants playing the Braves 5-0. Rafael Devers with a pair of home runs, including a 3-run shot. And the Cubs with a big sixth inning in Milwaukee.
2: Ian Happ at the plate. The pitch. High drive. Deep down the right field line. This is going to go. 3-run home run. Ian Happ.
3: 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You lose concentration. 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And he blasts one out of the ballpark.
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0: and the Mets just put together one of those historic runs. This is the culmination of their season. They may put together a nice little winning streak at some point, but this is not going to end up in some look. We're on ESPN Radio right now. This is not going to be some 30 for 30 they're going to film a couple of years from now. This is not going to be some Disney movie they're going to film a couple of years from now in terms of this run. This is an embarrassment, and honestly, the Mets are just going to have to sit in it, at least for now.
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4: My daughter is Marina. Marina has a rare form of children's eye cancer, retinoblastoma. Her doctor sent us to a specialist, and then the specialist sent us to St. Jude. Within the first couple weeks of us getting here, I was just so scared. Like, I think the reality just hit me, and it kind of hit me all at once. I had started to cry, and her doctor came in, Dr. Brennan came in, and just didn't even say anything, sat down beside me, and, like, hugged me and held me while I, like, was literally sobbing. 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
9: Chad Ryder, the group stage is now complete in the World Cup. Argentina with a 3-1 victory over Jordan. They're the top team in the World Cup right now, the defending champs with the most points. Lionel Messi scoring again, this time in the 79th minute, a record-breaking 7th straight World Cup game with a goal. Algeria and Austria play to a 3-3 thriller. Austria scoring the game-tying goal in the final minute in Kansas City. The Democratic Republic of Congo wins again 3-1 over Uzbekistan as the Congo with 3 late goals. First one coming in the 68th minute. They advance to the knockout round and will take on England, who defeated Panama 2-0. Colombia and Portugal played to a scoreless draw. Croatia with a 2-1 win over Ghana. But Ghana still moves on to the knockout round and will take on Colombia. One game in baseball right now. They're in the 8th in Anaheim. The Angels lead the A's 3-2. Joe Adele with a 2-run triple. Everything else is final, including the late game in San Diego, as the Dodgers crush the Padres 15-3. Kyle Tucker and Dalton rushing with back-to-back home runs and a 9-run 6. Red Sox getting off to a very fast start against the rival Yankees at Fenway.
10: Here's the 1-0. Swinging a high drive deep to right field. He socked this one. Dominguez back to the bullpen. It is gone. Home run. Well, that's the kind of series it's been for the Red Sox.
9: Dave O'Brien with a call on ESPN Radio. Masataka Yoshida, the leadoff home run. Red Sox won the first 3 of this series. They complete it tomorrow night. 4-1 winners over the Yankees.
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0: It's Saturday, June 27th, 2026, and this is Game Night.
1: Despite finishing second in the East and a surprising early exit by the Boston Celtics, the Celtics are looking to shop their star, Jaylen Brown, and of course, we want

0: them by the deadline? Do they make amends? Do both sides make amends and his role changes, but you know, he stays in Memphis. Maybe Sacramento. There's teams that need a point guard, but they also need a reliable point guard. And we have no idea if Ja can be a reliable point guard.
1: Gary Washburn, Boston Globe national NBA writer, joining us here on Game Night on ESPN Radio. Great stuff, Gary. We appreciate it.
0: Thanks, guys.
1: That the relationship there that Justin with you and Gary with the Biggie book. You see why I call you the philosopher, man. You're into all kinds of stuff, man. That's a great story.
2: No, I had to give him his flowers, man. He was one of my first interviews for that book, and he just gave me so much rich background on that. I didn't want to make that about me. I wanted to make it more about him. Just, this is a guy that's been covering the league for a long time, and he's been doing it in a really thoughtful and introspective manner. So I had to give Gary his flowers right there. It's a great guy. I always love talking to him on ESPN Radio for reasons that we just heard.
1: Yeah. No, love the question you had with respect to Ja Morant. We'll see about the LeBron deal. And, of course, he had a lot of insight on the Celtics and Jaylen Brown. He's Justin Tinsley. I'm Donald Ware. Coming up next, we continue our discussion around the NBA. This is Game Night on ESPN Radio, the ESPN app, and SiriusXM Channel 80.
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11: I'm Chad Ryder. The round of 32 is now set for the World Cup, the knockout round. And Argentina with a convincing 3-1 win over Jordan. Lionel Messi at it again, scoring on a free kick in the 79th minute. And it's a record breaker, seventh straight World Cup game, scoring a goal for the defending cup champs. Algeria and Austria play to a 3-3 draw. Austria scoring the game-time goal in the final minute. They will play Spain in the round of 32. The Democratic Republic of Congo, a 3-1 victory. A rally over Uzbekistan, all three goals late. They will take on England in the knockout round. A record 8 African nations advancing to the knockout stage. That also includes Ghana, despite losing to Croatia 2-1. England, a 2-0 win over Panama. Portugal and Colombia playing to a scoreless draw. Colombia will take on Ghana in the knockout round. Everything is final in Major League Baseball. Late action in San Diego and L.A. erupting in the sixth inning.
12: And it's 1-1 pitch. Betts lifts it in the air. Left center field. Back toward the wall. This ball is gone! A home run for Mookie Betts. He has hit a homer in three straight games. And the Dodgers have blown it wide open in the sixth.
11: That's 11th of the season. The call on AM 570 LA Sports as the Dodgers pound the Padres 15-3, a 9-run sixth inning. Marlins have won 4 straight. Cardinals have dropped 4 in a row. Miami a 5-1 victory at St. Louis. Rockies over the Twins 8-5. Hunter Goodman, 3 home runs for Colorado, now is 25 on the season.
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Oklahoma City Thunder did not make it to the NBA Finals, you got to figure that they're going to be back and good. 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He's a 7'3" kid. And I got to tell you, if there's such a thing as the rich get richer, it is likened to the Oklahoma City Thunder. 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
1: Hey, this is Rich Eisen. 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
2: 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XOXOXO. 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
17: 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That one up there, it's going back to the wall, and it's gone! 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

0: 866-665-0696 today. 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

0: Edmonton extending his hit streak to 10 games. 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
16: High fly left field, pretty deep. That one up there, it's going back to the wall, and it's gone. Home run. Siegel with his first home run.
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17: The pitch, high drive, deep down the right field line. This is going to go! 3-run home run, Ian Happ.
15: We have the latest from the offseason in the NBA.
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20: 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Nick DeLuca here with you. Summer is in full swing. Last weekend of June, 4th of July, right around the corner. That means the NBA offseason is ramping up. Training camp's not that far away. In the NFL, the World Cup onto the knockout stage, and baseball hits that pivotal couple-week stretch before the trade deadline. Can't start anywhere but Fenway Park on a Saturday when the Yankees are in town to take on the Red Sox. Yankees on top of the AL East. This has been a lost season for the Red Sox. You can say this rivalry isn't as heated as it used to be. There was no A-Rod punching Jason Varitek or Pedro throwing Don Zimmer on the ground, but the benches did clear in Game 2 of this series. Red Sox looking to take the first 3 in the set. Yankees banged up, but had Gerrit Cole on the mound. Usually good news, but hasn't been that way in his career at Fenway. And he was off to a rocky start right away.
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3: The Red Sox make it 3 straight against the Yankees. The Cubs break through with a win over the Brewers. World Cup wrapping up the group stage. All the latest from the NBA offseason. Have to figure Boston will be very involved. It was on the diamond today. The Red Sox making it 3 straight against the Yankees with a 4-1 win. Sox got some big swings from Masataka Yoshida and Anthony Seager. Boston starters just keep rolling. Jake Bennett with another strong start. Our team at Fenway recapping another Red Sox win. Dave O'Brien and Doug Glanville.
4: Well, the Red Sox mascot, Wally, is waving the victory flag here at Fenway Park, and everybody filing out of the ballpark in Red Sox colors, certainly in a very good frame of mind, because the Red Sox win again. They beat the Yankees for the third straight time, Doug. 4-1 the final score, and they're going for a sweep of the Yankees tomorrow night.
5: Well, I'll tell you, the Red Sox are playing the game they want to play. They've been a very good pitching staff. They've played good defense, so they have prevented runs. They just have not scored runs. And to get to Gerrit Cole early on with the power game, keeping in mind they're very low in terms of home run rate, this is a type of game where they show if they get a little bit of offense and the pitching can hold the lead. And that's exactly what they were able to play today. And Bennett was fantastic. He found, chain speeds, kept the Yankees off balance. And that was the key, because once they handed it to the bullpen, they put up a bunch of zeros.
4: The Red Sox young pitchers, this string of left-handers, have been pretty impressive under the radar, because when you're, 35 and 46 and you're in last place, everything seems to be under the radar. Maybe it shouldn't be, though. You mentioned Bennett today, Connolly early in game one, Peyton Tolley, who was terrific last night. So there's hope in that regard for the Red Sox for brighter days.
5: Yeah, I mean, they keep putting up quality starts. That means you're in every game. And now how do they flip the script and turn those into wins? Certainly at home, you have the last at bat. You can get the big hit, the hero. And that's what they're starting to get here. But, Contreras, you're having a great season offensively, putting it together in really all facets of the game. So they have a couple guys, Rafaela, that are playing well enough to get it going. They need the rest of that lineup, Abreu, everybody, to continue. So today they put it together as a complete real unit.
4: The Red Sox with 10 consecutive quality starts now after another one today, and they beat the Yankees 4-1. For Doug Glanville, I'm Dave O'Brien, right here in your home for the 2026 Home Run Derby and All-Star Game, Major League Baseball at ESPN Radio and the ESPN app. Now let's go back to Nick DeLuca in the studio.
3: Yeah, thanks so much, OB. Some good stuff from Dave and from Doug. He mentioned those 10 straight quality starts, the second longest streak in team history, third straight win for the Red Sox by a score of 4-1.

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6: The Yanks' struggles continue in Boston.
7: 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That one up there, it's going back to the wall, and it's gone! Home run! Siegel with his first home run.
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8: 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Three-run home run, Ian Happ!
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11: 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Nick DeLuca here with you. Summer is in full swing. Last weekend of June, 4th of July right around the corner. That means the NBA offseason is ramping up. Training camp's not that far away. In the NFL, the World Cup onto the knockout stage, and baseball hits that pivotal couple-week stretch before the trade deadline. Can't start anywhere but Fenway Park on a Saturday when the Yankees are in town to take on the Red Sox. Yankees on top of the AL East. This has been a lost season for the Red Sox. You can say this rivalry isn't as heated as it used to be. There was no A-Rod punching Jason Varitek or Pedro throwing Don Zimmer on the ground, but the benches did clear in Game 2 of this series. Red Sox looking to take the first three in the set. Yankees banged up but had Garrett Cole on the mound. Usually good news, but hasn't been that way in his career at Fenway. And he was off to a rocky start right away.
12: Here's the 1-0. Swing at a high drive deep to right field. He socked this one. Dominguez back to the bullpen. It is gone. Home run. Well, that's the kind of series it's been for the Red Sox. They've been doing things here against the Yankees they don't typically do, including Yoshida's second home run of the year. And the Red Sox take a 1-0 lead against Garrett Cole.
11: Yoshida taking Cole deep, his first career leadoff home run, third of his career against the Yankees, tied for the most that he's hit against any one team. Red Sox jumping out to an early lead. Have a roster that features a handful of former Yankees. Anthony Seigler getting his chance thanks to a couple injuries on the infield for Boston, reminding the Yankees what made him a first-round pick.
12: And a swing at a high fly left field, pretty deep. That one up there, it's going back to the wall, and it's gone. Home run. Siegel with his first home run. Just had enough to nudge it into the front row of the monster seats here at Fenway Park. And the Red Sox hit their second home run today against Cole. 2-0 Boston.
11: Siegler's first career major league homer, and Garrett Cole gives up multiple home runs to the Red Sox again. The sixth time of his career against Boston, two more than any other opponent in his career. Sox not done. Wilson Contreras in the middle of the Game 2 dust-up let his bat do the talking this time.
12: Pitch swinging a drive out to left center. A wicked liner. That's going to bounce on the warning track. That's going to score at least one. Yoshida's in. Here comes Rafaela. Here's the throw. Home is cut off. It's a double for Contreras. Red Sox double their lead. It is 4-0 Boston.
11: Wicked liner for Contreras, reaching 50 RBIs on the year. Red Sox led it 4-0. Cole would limit the damage to pitch into the sixth, going 5 1/3, 4 earned, 7 hits, 2 homers. Plenty of run support for Jake Bennett. Went 6 1/3, only made one mistake.
12: Max Schumann, right-hand batter, will swing away and hit a high fly left center field back toward the wall. That's carrying deep, and that ball is off the wall. It ricochets back to Rafaela and into second base Schumann, and that's actually going to be a home run. They're going to send him home. That ball is gone.
11: Solo shot for Schumann, the only scoring of the day for the Yankees. Bennett, 5+ innings in each of his first 6 career

0: coming up, more from a busy day around baseball. 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
1: 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More to get to from Saturday in the majors. The Mets trying to clean up a mess, hosting the Phillies, looking for their first win after firing manager Carlos Mendoza. Trailed early after a Bryce Harper homer, finally found some offense in the sixth.
2: First pitch, swinging a bouncer past the mound, base hit center field. Mets take the lead. Lindor is in. Young around third comes home to score. The throw comes in towards second. Nieto stops there, and on at first with a two-run single.

0: June 12th. That's the best record in the American League over that span. The Reds were down to their last out in Pittsburgh, but Eugenio Suarez wasn't going quietly.
1: The 2-2. Swinging a fly ball, well hit. High and deep toward the corner and right. Back goes Reynolds. He turns, looks. It is gone! Eugenio Suarez has put the Reds in front in the ninth inning with a two-out, three-run home run on a 2-2 pitch.
0: 700 WLW. The Reds come back to win. It's their fifth comeback win this season after trailing entering the ninth inning. That's tied for the most in the majors. 9-7 your final. Suarez's 10th career go-ahead homer in the ninth inning or later. His first since 2023 with the Mariners. Chase Burns outstanding. 6 innings, 10 strikeouts, no walks. His 8th straight game with at least 7 Ks, matching the longest streak in franchise history. Over to St. Pete. The Rays are tough to beat at the Trop.
2: Here's Jonathan, batting left. Swings and hits it high in the air, fairly deep right, but Carroll going back to the warning track at the wall. It's gone! The Rays have their first lead. All their runs on homers. They're up 3-1 in the fifth.
0: 620 WDAE, Aranda's 13th homer of the season, extending his hit streak to 10 games. Rays win their fourth straight, moving into first place in the AL East with a win. Percentage points over the Yankees, they improve to 30-12 at home. Best record in baseball. Up next are half-hour headlines. 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

0: you know, getting in their first World Cup, everyone expected, you know, with this expanded field, that there was going to be a bunch of countries that were over their head. And we have seen that to a degree, but they were one of those that was supposed to get thumped every time they went on the pitch. And, you know, I think maybe the confidence from that 0-0 against Spain in the first match, and then they just kind of built from there, and they've just showed an unbelievable spirit. And now here's the only fear of that. Does that mean FIFA now is going to expand this to like 68 or something, or 64? We're trying to figure that out. But still, what a fantastic story. And you can just see what it means to everybody who has any kind of connection with that small country.
1: Keller on Hammer and Emmett. Tall task for Cape Verde. In the round of 32, drawing Argentina, they win Group J with a Saturday victory over Jordan. Lionel Messi coming off the bench in the 60th minute and scoring on a free kick to seal the 3-1 win, extending his record as the highest goal scorer in men's World Cup history with 19, also breaking the record for scoring in the most consecutive World Cup matches at 7. 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Sports Center all night. Get back to a little baseball action. The Guardians and the Mariners in a close ball game late. Got a big impact from a young player.
2: The pitch. Swung on. Bang through the hole on the right side. His first major league hit. It scores Mansardo. Here's Watson. Head first slide. Safe. He beat the throw to the plate. And Cooper Angle with his first major league hit. His first major league RBIs.
1: WTAM 1100, Engel delivering in a 4-3 Guardians win. Khalil Watson with his fifth straight game driving in a run, tied for the longest active streak in the majors. Guardians notched their 22nd win when scoring four or fewer runs this season. That's the most in the majors. And for the Mariners, it's their 13th straight game scoring three runs or fewer, matching their longest streak in franchise history. The Marlins taking on the Cardinals, and they stay red hot.
2: Alante fires. And Sano lines one through the right side. That's a base hit. Marcy will come in to score. Three RBI singles. Two from Kyle. Now one from Javi. And it's 3-0 Marlins in the top of the fourth.
1: 104-3 WQAM. Sanoha delivering there. Kyle Stowers and Otto Lopez adding multi-hit games. The Marlins now 18-5 in June. That's the best record in baseball. A 2.87 team ERA. Also the best in the majors. The Cardinals lose their fourth straight game, matching their longest streak of the season, while the Nationals get by the Orioles 4-3. Dalen Lyle with a big RBI single toward the tail end of that one, his fourth career extra inning game-winning RBI, tying Seattle's Cole Young for the most in the majors since his debut last season back on May 23rd. Luis Garcia Jr. with his fourth home run in his last five games, his most in any five-game span of his career. The Nationals snapping a four-game losing streak with their first extra inning win since May 13th. Coming up, volume up for Top Sound and more from Friday on the Diamond and a little bit on the hardwood as well. This is SportsCenter All Night here on ESPN Radio.
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5: I'm a firefighter.
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0: org. Every day, 70,000 puppies or kittens are born in the U.S. Cute, right? 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And when a kitten has a litter of oopsies and a puppy has a litter of uh-ohs, pretty soon you have thousands and thousands of OMGs. 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
1: Meet Josh.
2: Hi, everybody.
1: Josh is a high school basketball player, solid shooter, great teammate.
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1: And he's my son.
2: Uh-huh.
1: So, what does Josh do to be the best basketball player he can be?
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2: Don't get me wrong. 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
1: So when the new season begins, Josh isn't burned out on basketball. 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And you can see the difference in his game.
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0: very hard worker, very humble. You know, he's got a great way about him. He's serious. You know, there's not a lot of time for tomfoolery or, you know, I told him after OTAs, I said, Coach, this is probably the most urgent and most productive OTAs I've ever been a part of. But that starts with him as the head coach. He created a sense of urgency from day one all the way through the 10-week program. And I thought we got a lot of work done. We got a long ways to go, but we laid a good foundation, and then training camp is where we'll pick it up and continue to get ready for that first preseason game.
1: I've had very little interaction with him, full disclosure here. He seems from afar, tell me if I'm wrong, to be one of the, you said focused, serious, quieter head coaches. Is that fair?
0: Sure. Yeah, no, he doesn't need to be a man of many words. I think he quieter's a fair assessment. But that's different than lacking conviction or lacking, you know, that intensity. I think that his intensity, his conviction, his belief in what he's doing, having an identity. I think there's no confusion from us as a locker room as to what our head coach expects of us, what he wants our football team to look like. And so I would never confuse that with, you know, just being quiet. I think there's a certainty there that's comforting as a player.
1: One last thing here. I want to go back, if we could, to, well, a sport that you're obviously helping kids with on grass. We had Mac Jones earlier on speaking specifically about grass because George Kittle and everyone has commented, watching the World Cup. Wouldn't it be great if we could have grass in all these stadiums? And they always point to the injury risk. And look, it's easier to get tackled on grass than it is to get tackled on turf. But at the same time, Kirk, correct me if I'm wrong, your Achilles injury happened on grass. So the idea that grass magically cures all injuries, I think, is a bit of a fallacy, yet we all prefer the grass. Where do you come in or come down on the idea that the NFL is ripping up the turf and putting in the grass for the World Cup? They could do it now.
0: I could go deep on this topic. I don't know that people want to listen to me, you know, go detailed about grass versus turf for the next 15 minutes, but you know, when I was coming up, field turf was new. And so it was really exciting to go play high school football or middle school football on a field turf field. There were only a handful of them. I remember when Nebraska first got field turf, it was a big deal, University of Nebraska. So
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0: Mew.
1: Okay. I'm going Ken Griffey Jr. Number one overall by the Seattle Mariners, 19 years of age. Literally started day one for the Seattle Mariners and was even better than anybody could have anticipated. 10-time All-Star, 6-time Gold Glove, 6-time Silver Slugger, 3-time All-Star MVP, inducted into the Hall of Fame in 2016. We still know him. We all about Sid the Kid. He was Ken the Kid when he first got to Major League Baseball.
0: The Kid was his nickname.
1: Absolutely. And everybody wanted to have the hat on backward and hit home runs, one of the prettiest swings we've seen in the history of Major League Baseball. So we got one for Mario Lemieux from Shannon. HD, I'm going with Ken Griffey Jr. at number three. Who's number three on your list?
0: Yeah, I'm going with Irvin Magic Johnson, a guy that made a major impact on the Los Angeles Lakers as soon as he got drafted. Five-time NBA champion. Magic was just different. And I think Magic opened the door for a guy like LeBron James. I know I have LeBron James number one on my list, but being 6'9 and the jack of all trades and the ability to do a lot of different things. Now, he wasn't the best jump shooter. That wasn't his game. And he didn't have to because the Lakers had other players to do that. But, you know, being able to do a lot of different things and then playing for the Showtime Lakers, he got his name Magic for a reason. So I'm going with Magic Johnson.
1: Okay, so we got one for Magic. We got one for Mario Lemieux. We got one for Ken Griffey Jr. E-Dog, who's number three on your list of the best number one overall pick.
2: Yeah, we're going to need to bring in Christine Lisi here.
1: I had a feeling.
2: This town ain't big enough for the four of us. I'm going with the sheriff. Peyton Manning.
0: Peyton.
2: Yes, sir. Shout out Toy Story 5 out in theaters now. Woody, also a sheriff. But
1: how much money did Toy Story make this weekend? Oh,
2: probably ridiculous.
0: We're going to see it tonight. Me and the kids. We're going to watch it tonight.
2: I can't wait.
1: I'm going to go see it this weekend.
2: But yeah, Peyton Manning, first overall pick by the Indianapolis Colts. Okay. I wish he came out a year earlier, but that's a different story.
1: Because he'd have been a Jet. And
0: well, you know this? Peyton Manning playing in the AFC his entire career, that kind of hindered the Buffalo Bills from winning the Super Bowl. So, getting to where they wanted to go because he was in the AFC. Miss Christine Lisa, go ahead, take it over. This is your floor.
2: Christine,
0: I don't mean to interrupt.
2: You're my favorite deputy.
1: Well done, both HD and E-Talk. So, Christine Lisa.
3: There's a snake in my boot.
4: I was hoping that I wouldn't get called in at all. This is hard. I was hoping I wouldn't get called in at all.
1: Oh, come on. I knew the over-under was three. I took the under. They were going to get called in before number three. So, we got Magic Johnson, Harry Douglas. We got Peyton Manning from E-Dog. We got Shannon with Mario Lemieux.
0: Shannon knew what he was doing.
1: And he sure did. And me with Ken Griffey Jr., the best number one overall pick at number three. So, Christy Lisi, where are you siding?
4: I got to go with Mario.
0: I knew it.
1: I had no doubt about that.
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0: was in complete upheaval. I just think that there's going to be change when you go through as many big changes as we did in such a short amount of time, you know, being able to transfer without a penalty, then being able to do it every single year. Then you add in, you can get authentic NIL, then you add in the rev share right after that. So, you know, it's a little bit of change, a lot of change in a short amount of time, and it's got to kind of settle down and get where the rules are. In the meantime, just let's figure out what the rules are to the best of our ability and do what we can. And I'm still having a lot of fun coaching college basketball.
1: Congratulations, Coach, on having another first-round pick going to the Sixers and LeBaron Pylon out of Alabama, the guard, going 22nd overall. By the way, how much of the math do you still use day-to-day? Because I can't even do long division anymore. I'm 54, Coach. I mean,
0: Dan, listen, everybody's got a calculator on them all the time. You just
1: amen.
0: Throw it out and use
1: thank
0: it. So,
1: you.
0: Why do you need to know how to do long division anymore?
1: That's why you're coaching basketball.
2: I don't think you ever did. I don't think you ever needed to know it.
1: I may have skipped algebra. But anyway, hey, Coach.
2: I tried to. Goodness me.
1: Thank you so much, man.
2: Thanks,
1: go get some
2: Coach.
1: Barbecue. We greatly appreciate the time, as always, Coach. Thank you so much.
0: I'm coming to visit you in Dallas, Ian. So
1: DCC. Hey, I saw you at the spread at A-Day, man. I'm ready. Let's tee him up. DCC, I got
0: you.
1: Let's go.
0: I got we'll be in there. See you soon.
1: Come on.
0: So
1: come on, man.
0: You, me, and Dusty. You pick the fourth. Me and Dusty gets you and I don't know who you for your
1: I'm
0: partner.
1: Bringing a so ringer. Justin Thomas, where are you at, Bubba? I'm sending you a text. Here we go.
0: If Justin's there, then the two Alabama guys will go together. We'll be on the same team.
1: You're the best, Coach, man. Hey, thank you so much.
0: All right, take care.
1: All right, buddy. By the way, Amber, I heard you go, not me.
2: Not me. Well, because you said you need a ringer. What? All right, not me. I didn't get the invite.
1: Let's shoot JT a text and then and go from there. It sounds like, though, he was very adamant that Justin Thomas would not be on my team.
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8: 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That one up there. It's going back to the wall. And it's gone. Home run. Siegel with his first home run.
7: The Brewers try to win their 6th in a row against the Cubs.
9: The pitch. High drive. Deep down the right field line. This is going to go. 3-run home run. Ian Happ.
7: We have the latest from the offseason in the NBA.
10: I know LeBron's old, and I know LeBron's near the end. LeBron is also one of the 20 best players in the NBA.
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11: 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Mitchell lets it fly. It's good!
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12: 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Nick DeLuca here with you. Summer is in full swing. Last weekend of June, 4th of July right around the corner. That means the NBA offseason is ramping up. Training camp's not that far away. In the NFL, the World Cup onto the knockout stage, and baseball hits that pivotal couple-week stretch before the trade deadline. Can't start anywhere but Fenway Park on a Saturday when the Yankees are in town to take on the Red Sox. Yankees on top of the AL East. This has been a lost season for the Red Sox. You can say this rivalry isn't as heated as it used to be. There was no A-Rod punching Jason Varitek or Pedro throwing Don Zimmer on the ground, but the benches did clear in Game 2 of this series. Red Sox looking to take the first 3 in the set. Yankees banged up, but had Gerrit Cole on the mound. Usually good news, but hasn't been that way in his career at Fenway, and he was off to a rocky start right away.
8: Here's the 1-0. Swing it a high drive, deep to right field. He socked this one. Dominguez back to the bullpen. It is gone. Home run. Well, that's the kind of series it's been for the Red Sox. They've been doing things here against the Yankees they don't typically do, including Yoshida's second home run of the year. And the Red Sox take a 1-0 lead against Gerrit Cole.
12: Yoshida taking Cole deep, his first career leadoff home run, third of his career against the Yankees, tied for the most that he's hit against any one team. Red Sox jumping out to an early lead. Have a roster that features a handful of former Yankees. Anthony Seigler getting his chance thanks to a couple injuries on the infield for Boston, reminding the Yankees what made him a first-round pick.
8: And a swing at a high fly left field, pretty deep. That one up there, it's going back to the wall, and it's gone. Home run. Siegler with his first home run. Just had enough to nudge it into the front row of the monster seats here at Fenway Park. And the Red Sox hit their second home run today against Cole. 2-0 Boston.
12: Siegler's first career major league homer, and Gerrit Cole gives up multiple home runs to the Red Sox again. The 6th time of his career against Boston, 2 more than any other opponent in his career. Sox not done. Wilson Contreras in the middle of the Game 2 dust-up. Let his bat do the talking this time.
8: Pitch swing and a drive out to left center. A wicked liner. That's going to bounce on the warning track. That's going to score at least one. Yoshida's in. Here comes Rafaela. Here's the throw. Home is cut off. It's a double for Contreras. Red Sox double their lead. It is 4-0 Boston.
4: Wicked liner for Contreras, reaching 50 RBIs on the year. Red Sox led it 4-0. Cole would limit the damage to pitch into the sixth, going 5 1/3, 4 earned, 7 hits, 2 homers. Plenty of run support.

0: You feel me? You feel me? I'm trying to get better. I'm trying to grow. I'm trying to heal. So I ain't finna hold it against, but we is not cool. We won't be cool, and I will never be stepping in that building except for on October 19th when I come through with that belt.
1: There you go. Ayuk mentioning his former agent played a role in a rocky relationship with the Niners. See how long this drags out with training camps fast approaching. If Washington at this stage of the game is interested in Ayuk's services. 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
6: 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More to get to from Saturday in the majors. The Mets trying to clean up a mess, hosting the Phillies, looking for their first win after firing manager Carlos Mendoza. Trailed early after a Bryce Harper homer, finally found some offense in the sixth.
7: First pitch, swing and a bouncer past the mound, base hit center field. Mets take the lead. Lindor is in. Young around third comes home to score. The throw comes in towards second. Pinto stops there, and on at first with a two-run single is A.J. Ewing. The Mets are leading by a score of 4-2.
6: Howie Rose, 880 ESPN New York. Ewing, two-run single, part of a four-run six. The Mets scored two more in the seventh, went on to win it 6-2. Juan Soto and Francisco Lindor each hitting triples, big to get them in the lineup together. Lindor, Soto, and Bo Bichette each recording an RBI in the same game for the first time this season. The Mets snap their seven-game losing streak. It was the longest active streak in the majors. The White Sox opened their series with the Royals, scoring 22 runs. That was back on Friday night. Their most in a single game since 1970. So you knew the next game offense would be at a premium. Tied at one in the ninth, Jacob Gonzalez was the hero.
8: The pitch. A swing and a base hit. Ball game over. It got under the glove of Bobby Witt Jr. 2-1 the final.
9: Walk it off.
6: ESPN 1000, Gonzalez's first career walk-off hit. The White Sox seventh walk-off win of the season, the most in the majors, only behind the Cubs. Davis Martin, 5 1/3, no earned runs. His ERA, .88 at home, the lowest by any major league player this season who has pitched at least 40 innings. The White Sox have 17 wins in one-run games this season. That's tied for most in the majors with the Phillies. Over to the Rockies taking on the Twins in Minnesota. It was a good night to be

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3: Thanks, Nick. A busy day in Major League Baseball, and the Dodgers are up for a 9-run sixth inning, clobbering the Padres in San Diego. A call on AM 570 LA Sports.
4: And it's 1-1 pitch. Betts lifts it in the air, left center field, back toward the wall. This ball is gone! A home run for Mookie Betts! He has hit a homer in three straight games, and the Dodgers have blown it wide open in the sixth.
0: Number four.
3: And Betts, former teammate in Boston, doing damage for the Giants in a shutout of the Braves on KNBR.
4: The 0-2, Devers swings, hooks a high fly ball along the right field line towards the corner. It is gone! Off the foul pole, Devers does it again! His second home run of the night. 5-0 Giants.
0: Number three.
3: Colorado's DH had himself a night in Minnesota. Call on 850 KOA.
5: Swing and a drive! Left field! It's so nice! He did it thrice! Three-run blast, Hunter Goodman. His 25th of the season, his third of the game.
0: Number two.
3: White Sox improved to 28-13 at home with a walk-off win over the Royals. The final call on ESPN 1000.
4: The pitch. A swing and a base hit. Ball game over. It got under the glove of Bobby Witt Jr. 2-1 the final.
2: Walk it off again.
0: Number one.
3: Nick, our top sound, the Reds rally late against the Pirates in Pittsburgh. This would prove to be the game winner. Call on 700-WLW.
6: The 2-2. Swing and a fly ball, well hit. High and deep toward the corner and right. Back goes Reynolds. He turns, looks. It is gone! Hey, Eugenio Suarez has put the Reds in front in the ninth inning with a two-out, three-run home run on a 2-2 pitch.
1: Yeah, thanks so much, Sean. Lots going on across baseball. Mookie Betts doing damage as part of a Dodger blowout. Rafael Devers going deep a couple of times. Logan Webb with a great start in that one as well. Allowed one hit, struck out six in seven innings. Huge night for Hunter Goodman. Three homer outing. Jacob Gonzalez walking it off for the White Sox. And Gino Suarez delivering in the clutch in the ninth inning. Go to the WNBA, where the Storm were taking on the Dream, and Flaje Johnson was dialed in from deep.
7: Pass poked away by Howard, rescued by Johnson. Shot clock at six. Off the screen from Bob. Draws Reese on the switch. The step back is good. How many of those have the Storm made tonight? You got to tip your cap to them.
1: WNBA League Pass. Storm win their second straight, 105-90. The Fever down Caitlin Clark, so Kelsey Mitchell stepped up.
8: Rebound rolls out to Harris. Numbers for the Fever. L.A. looks tired. Harris passes left corner. Mitchell lets it fly. It's good. 68-39 Fever. Kelsey Mitchell looking like an all-star.
1: 107-5, the Fan. Mitchell scored 26. Couple big injuries in that one. Caitlin Clark missed the game with a back injury, but should not be out too long. Up next, a busy day in baseball, starting with some fun at Fenway for the Red Sox. 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
4: The Yanks' struggles continue in Boston.
5: 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That one up there, it's going back to the wall. And it's gone! Home run! Siegel with his first home run.
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6: 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This is going to go! Three-run home run, Ian Happ!
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8: 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Mitchell lets it fly. 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
9: 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Nick Galuca here with you. Summer is in full swing. Last weekend of June, 4th of July right around the corner. That means the NBA offseason is ramping up. Training camp's not that far away. In the NFL, the World Cup onto the knockout stage, and baseball hits that pivotal couple-week stretch before the trade deadline. Can't start anywhere but Fenway Park on a Saturday when the Yankees are in town to take on the Red Sox. Yankees on top of the AL East. This has been a lost season for the Red Sox. You can say this rivalry isn't as heated as it used to be. There was no A-Rod punching Jason Varitek or Pedro throwing Don Zimmer on the ground, but the benches did clear in game two of this series. Red Sox looking to take the first three in the set. Yankees banged up, but had Gerrit Cole on the mound. Usually good news, but hasn't been that way in his career at Fenway, and he was off to a rocky start right away.
5: Here's the 1-0. Swing it a high drive, deep to right field. He socked this one. Dominguez back to the bullpen. It is gone. Home run. Well, that's the kind of series it's been for the Red Sox. They've been doing things here against the Yankees they don't typically do, including Yoshida's second home run of the year. And the Red Sox take a 1-0 lead against Gerrit Cole.
9: Yoshida taking Cole deep, his first career leadoff home run, third of his career against the Yankees, tied for the most that he's hit against any one team. Red Sox jumping out to an early lead. Have a roster that features a handful of former Yankees. Anthony Seigler getting his chance thanks to a couple injuries on the infield for Boston, reminding the Yankees what made him a first-round pick.
5: And a swing at a high fly left field, pretty deep. That one up there, it's going back to the wall, and it's gone. Home run. Siegel with his first home run. Just had enough to nudge it into the front row of the monster seats here at Fenway Park. And the Red Sox hit their second home run today against Cole. 2-0 Boston.
9: Siegler's first career major league homer, and Gerrit Cole gives up multiple home runs to the Red Sox again. The sixth time of his career against Boston, two more than any other opponent in his career. Sox not done. Wilson Contreras in the middle of the game two dust up. Let his bat do the talking this time.
5: Pitch swing and a drive out to left center. A wicked liner. That's going to bounce on the warning track. That's going to score at least one. Yoshida's in. Here comes Rafaela. Here's the throw. Home is cut off. It's a double for Contreras. Red Sox double their lead. It is 4-0 Boston.
9: Wicked liner for Contreras, reaching 50 RBIs on the year. Red Sox led it 4-0. Cole would limit the damage to pitch into the sixth, going 5 1/3, 4 earned, 7 hits, 2 homers. Plenty of run support for Jake Bennett. Went 6 1/3, only made one mistake.
5: Max Schumann, right-hand batter, will swing away and hit a high fly left center field back toward the wall. That's carrying deep, and that ball is off the wall. It ricochets back to Rafaela and into second base Schumann, and that's actually going to be a home run. They're going to send him home. That ball is gone.
9: Solo shot for Schumann, the only scoring of the day for the Yankees. Bennett, 5-plus innings in each of his first 6 career appearances, tying Bill Henry and Wynn Kellum for the longest streak to begin a career by a Red Sox lefty in franchise history. Boston starting pitcher.

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13: 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More to get to from Saturday in the majors. The Mets trying to clean up a mess, hosting the Phillies, looking for their first win after firing manager Carlos Mendoza. Trailed early after a Bryce Harper homer, finally found some offense in the sixth.
14: First pitch, swing and a bouncer past the mound, base hit center field. Mets take the lead. Lindor is in. Young around third comes home to score. The throw comes in towards second. Niento stops there. And on at first with a two-run single is A.J. Ewing. The Mets are leading by a score of 4-2.
13: Howie Rose, 880 ESPN New York. Ewing, two-run single, part of a four-run six. The Mets scored two more in the seventh, went on to win it 6-2. Juan Soto and Francisco Lindor each hitting triples. Big to get them in the lineup together. Lindor, Soto, and Bo Bichette each recording an RBI in the same game for the first time this season. The Mets snap their seven-game losing streak. It was the longest active streak in the majors. The White Sox open their series with the Royals, scoring 22 runs. That was back on Friday night. Their most in a single game since 1970. So you knew the next game offense would be at a premium. Tied at one in the ninth, Jacob Gonzalez was the hero.
15: The pitch. A swing and a base hit. Ball game over. It got under the glove of Bobby Witt Jr. 2-1 the final.
16: Walk it off.
13: ESPN 1000, Gonzalez's first career walk-off hit. The White Sox seventh walk-off win of the season, the most in the majors, only behind the Cubs. Davis Martin, 5 1/3. No earned runs. His ERA, .88 at home, the lowest by any major league player this season who has pitched at least 40 innings. The White Sox have 17 wins in one-run games this season. That's tied for most in the majors with the Phillies. Over to the Rockies taking on the Twins in Minnesota. Was a good night to be

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1: Hey, this is Rich Eisen. 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
0: The Red Sox make it three straight against the Yankees. The Cubs break through with a win over the Brewers. World Cup wrapping up the group stage. All the latest from the NBA offseason. Have to figure Boston will be very involved. It was on the diamond today. The Red Sox making it three straight against the Yankees with a 4-1 win. Sox got some big swings from Masataka Yoshida.

0: runs or fewer, matching their longest streak in franchise history. The Marlins taking on the Cardinals, and they stay red hot.
1: Alante fires. And Sano hotlines one through the right side. That's a base hit. Marcy will come in to score. Three RBI singles. Two from Kyle. Now one from Javi. And it's 3-0 Marlins in the top of the fourth.
0: 104.3 WQAM. Sanoha delivering there. Kyle Stowers and Otto Lopez adding multi-hit games. The Marlins now 18-5 in June. That's the best record in baseball. A 2.87 team ERA. Also the best in the majors. The Cardinals lose their fourth straight game, matching their longest streak of the season, while the Nationals get by the Orioles 4-3. Dalen Lyle with a big RBI single toward the tail end of that one, his fourth career extra inning game-winning RBI, tying Seattle's Cole Young for the most in the majors since his debut last season back on May 23rd. Luis Garcia Jr. with his fourth home run in his last five games, his most in any five-game span of his career. The Nationals snapping a four-game losing streak with their first extra inning win since May 13th. Coming up, volume up for Top Sound and more from Friday on the Diamond and a little bit on the hardwood as well. This is SportsCenter All Night here on ESPN Radio.
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3: Thanks, Nick. A busy day in Major League Baseball, and the Dodgers are up for a 9-run sixth inning, clobbering the Padres in San Diego. A call on AM 570 LA Sports.
4: And it's 1-1 pitch. Betts lifts it in the air, left center field, back toward the wall. This ball is gone! A home run for Mookie Betts! He has hit a homer in three straight games, and the Dodgers have blown it wide open in the sixth.
0: Number four.
3: And Betts, former teammate in Boston, doing damage for the Giants in a shutout of the Braves on KNBR.
4: The 0-2, Devers swings, hooks a high fly ball along the right field line towards the corner. It is gone! Off the foul pole, Devers does it again! His second home run of the night. 5-0 Giants.
0: Number three.
3: Colorado's DH had himself a night in Minnesota. Call an 850 KOA.
5: Swing and a drive. Left field. It's so nice. He did it thrice. Three-run blast. Hunter Goodman, his 25th of the season, his third of the game.
0: Number two.
3: White Sox improved to 28-13 at home with a walk-off win over the Royals. The final call on ESPN 1000.
4: The pitch. A swing and a base hit. Ball game over. It got under the glove of Bobby Witt Jr. 2-1 the final.
2: Walk it off again.
0: Number one.
3: Nick, our top sound, the Reds rally late against the Pirates in Pittsburgh. This would prove to be the game winner. Call on 700-WLW.
6: The 2-2. Swing and a fly ball, well hit. High and deep toward the corner and right. Back goes Reynolds. He turns, looks. It is gone! Hey, Eugenio Suarez has put the Reds in front in the ninth inning with a two-out, three-run home run on a 2-2 pitch.
1: Yeah, thanks so much, Sean. Lots going on across baseball. Mookie Betts doing damage as part of a Dodger blowout. Rafael Devers going deep a couple of times. Logan Webb with a great start in that one as well. Allowed one hit, struck out six

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1: And a swing at a high fly left field, pretty deep. That one up there, it's going back to the wall, and that's gone. Home run. Siegler with his first home run. Just had enough to nudge it into the front row of the monster seats here at Fenway Park. And the Red Sox hit their second home run today against Cole. 2-0 Boston.
0: That's Anthony Siegler with his first Major League home run. The call on ESPN Radio, Red Sox over Gerrit Cole of the Yanks 4-1. Will Boston get a sweep? Well, you can find out right here on ESPN Radio. It's our Sunday night baseball broadcast. Yankees and Sox coverage beginning at 6:30 p.m. Eastern. Elsewhere in Major League Baseball, out west in the National League, Dodgers and the Padres, L.A. raking at the plate.
1: And it's 1-1 pitch. Betts lifts it in the air, left center field, back toward the wall. This ball is gone! A home run for Mookie Betts. He has hit a homer in three straight games, and the Dodgers have blown it wide open in the sixth.
0: And call and fun on 570 AM LA Sports. Dodgers crushed the Padres 15-3. LA leads the National League West by 9 games over the Padres. 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

0: 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Peter Burns.
1: Hello, Peter. I'm going to need you to go ahead and come in on Sunday, okay? Thanks.
0: Courtney Cronin.
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3: Oh, yeah. 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
4: 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Courtney and Courtney Cronin.
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5: I can't figure out which one I like better. Is it the Courtney or the Courtney's vibing at all? That's what I love. Courtney Cronin, Peter Burns. Indeed, it is the best week ever presented by Progressive Insurance. That is quite the tan, CC. Someone has enjoyed a little bit of the off season so far. Hello,
6: I was wearing SPF. I just want to make that clear.
5: What, like -20? Is that what you were wearing?
6: It was at least 30, but I look like a raccoon right now because I had my sunglasses on and the rest of my face got very, very tan in Portugal, and that's where I've been.
5: That's the most humble flex of all. Like that's actually not a humble flex. Rachel, was that an actual cocky flex? I think that's what it was this fine morning. I got sunburned in Portugal. Jeez. Good morning to you.
6: Good morning. All right. It's good to be back.
5: It is great to be back. We got a lot of stuff to get into. Obviously, the World Cup. We'll get into all of those. With knockout games start today. The latest on the Brendan Sorsby issue. Is he ever going to play football? And if so, where? Also, we're going to start getting into a little bit of the Giannis trades and some of the kind of the tentacles from that aspect of it. And I want you to think about this today, okay? CC, you were probably like 2 when it happened. But today is the anniversary of the Evander Holyfield, Mike Tyson, biting of the ear, that whole situation back in 1997. So again, I think you were like 2 or 3.
6: I was 7, but
5: okay,
6: close.
5: You were 7. Okay. I want you to think about some of the weirdest, where were you at moments in sports. You got that? You ready for that?
6: I'm ready.
5: We will roll with that a little bit later. But as we start off each one of these shows, it's time for this.
0: This is the biggest story of the week ever.
5: By the way, it's been a while since we've hosted together. Do you know that Turkey is now called Turkey A? Turkey A.
6: I actually pronounce it Turkey A.
5: I Capo Verde. Is it Camp Verde? I no idea. All I know is that the World Cup has been fun as hell to watch.
6: So right? Fun.
5: Like, I think we kind of got to the point where we knew, all right, this is going to be a big event. It's coming in America, 250-year anniversary, all of that. Like, it had, like, every single day I find myself, CC, like, all right, what match is on today? And even in these last games of the group stage, there were kind of results, like even USA in their last one against Turkey,

0: where it wasn't really going to change a whole heck of a lot, right? USA had already advanced it, yet I still find myself watching every single one of these things.
1: When I was in Portugal, it was when Portugal was playing, when Cristiano Ronaldo.
0: By the way, can we get a ringer for every time she says that today, Mikey? Like, just like a little ding. Back when I was in Portugal, ding. Something like that?
2: Already.
0: Okay, five. Got it.
1: God, you guys are haters.
0: I'm setting the over and under at 8 and a hook. That's okay. What the over and under is.
1: I'm going to crush the over today because being amongst the people of Portugal watching their star, Cristiano Ronaldo, who I was told, look, I'm not the biggest soccer person in the world, but I was told, oh, he won't play that much. He's kind of washed at this point of his career. He's not really going to be a factor for this team. Watching what he did the other day with his two-goal performance and seeing what the people of that country, like to me, being over there, that's like being out for an NFL playoff game where everyone is watching it. And you have such country unity. And I know we're seeing it here in the United States as we get ready for Wednesday in Bosnia and Herzegovina. The first time that they have, well, first time if they beat them, will be beating a European team, first time in 5 years. Like, the stakes at which are at play here for these World Cup games has been so fun to watch. So you don't even have to be a big soccer fan to enjoy it and to understand it. And for me, I'm like you. I'm like, what game's on today? Who am I going to be cheering for today? What stakes are at play? Because I feel like I'm learning a whole new sport in real time.
0: It's going to be Canada in South Africa a little bit later today. That's going to be the knockout game. That knockout game for the United States against Bosnia is going to be on Wednesday at 8 p.m. But yeah, I mean, I think there's a couple of things. One, I think there's very few moments outside of the Olympics, other than maybe the World Cup, that the entire country gathers together. You're talking about it when you're in Portugal, right? I've been in Europe over the summer and seen, like, just being in cities. Thank you. We'll mention it for the show, for sure, right?
1: That counts.
0: That when you're in the city, everything takes over. You're watching television out on the patios. You're watching, like, in... We don't have those many communal moments, I think, as Americans, right? Because traditionally, I mean, on a college football Saturday, there's no community between Alabama and Auburn. There's no community between Michigan and Ohio State. There's, I mean, even in the NFL, there's no community amongst Bears fans and Packers fans, right? We're regionalized in that way. So I think that's where I've come to really enjoy this run so far. And the fact that we're actually pretty damn good is a game changer right now. Although I am upset about last night's draw between Portugal and Colombia. One, those are kind of the blue bloods, or at least kind of bigger names, right, in World Cup soccer. But that draw, in essence, robbed us of getting Ronaldo versus Messi in what I think would have been a quarterfinal match, not a knockout match. But now the only way we get them is if the NFL quote unquote script writers would have their run a couple years ago. If the World Cup script writers give us Portugal versus Argentina in a final, can you imagine Messi's last World Cup, Ronaldo's last World Cup? I mean, if I'm a conspiracy theory person in sports, CC, this is one I've got kind of on the radar.
1: I was sad about this because obviously the draw yesterday with Colombia puts Portugal on a different side of the knockout stage. So they have Croatia, round of 32, and then that would set up a match Portugal and Spain. So kind of cool. Two countries that literally share a border would be going head to head. But
0: how was that whenever you were in Portugal last week? Did you feel the tension between them?
1: Definitely did not. And you stop trying to hammer the over for me. That's my job.
0: Listen, I got a little Soresby action on this thing. Like, relax, okay?
2: Are we only counting the countries, or every time you say the P word?
0: Yeah, I think it's the P word.
3: Is it in general, or whenever we talk about Courtney's trip? Because if we're talking World Cup, I feel like we're going to say it a lot.
0: Pause for a second. What other countries other than Portugal were on the itinerary of this trip?
1: It was just Portugal.
0: Oh, well, okay. There, I just
1: don't set me up
0: for
1: that.
0: I just would have heard that.
1: God, I can't stand
0: again.
1: You.
0: Hammered the over. Again, all right. We digress. I do want to get into that, right? About as far as some of those matchups that we're going to see, because the storylines are pretty fantastic. You'll get the storylines today between Canada and South Africa. But really, what is at stake for USA soccer coming up on Wednesday? We'll talk about that. We'll talk about Giannis. We'll talk about the latest on Brendan Soresby as well. 888-SAY-ESPN is the phone number. That's Courtney Cronin back from Portugal.

0: go on. Peter Burns is here.
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2: It's the way you go about it that I don't think this team was set up in the right way to compete.
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1: If it was just meant to be a test and give the guys a run, all right.
2: You'd like to see them close it out, yeah. 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
4: Just leaves that bad feeling in your mouth.

0: one more chance. Well, actually, backs up against the wall for the USA as we enter World Cup knockout stage. Courtney Cronin and Peter Burns here on Best Week Ever, always presented by Progressive Insurance. You hear that, CC, and it gets me fired up because, you know, A, we're talking about this. This is such a huge event. And you and I, before we were reunited and feel so good here on ESPN Radio from your Portugal trip, there you go. Thank you. Let's make sure we got the ding in. Is the idea of we're coming in, I was like, what was the biggest story of the week, right? Because that's what this show has always been called, Best Week Ever. And so we kind of go back and I start like, what's a bigger story? Was it what's happening in the World Cup, USA making the knockout stage and that's starting, or is it Giannis being traded? And I actually went back and forth with that because, I mean, the Giannis trade happened back on, what, Monday?
1: Monday.
0: If I'm not mistaken, yeah. So which one affects, has a bigger, like, butterfly effect over the next 5 years for sports fans? That's what I'm trying to figure out.
1: I get it. And I think the trade happened on the 22nd. I know it was, like, really late at night because I woke up in Portugal to the news the next morning.
0: Thank you.
1: And it was not shocking, but it's still like, whoa, you see something like that, yep. Which we had been expecting for a very long time. We knew that both sides, Milwaukee and Giannis, despite the fact that he would never publicly say, get me out of here, we knew that, like, it run its course. You can't put the toothpaste back in the tube. But to see something like that, a player of that magnitude, and the trade compensation of what the Bucks were getting, you traded a franchise icon. That's huge. That's a big story. But does it trump where the United States men's national team in soccer falls amongst the public sports discourse? I don't think so. Because you're seeing, like we've talked about with, like, country unity and everybody being locked in on one event, whether you're a diehard soccer fan or not, to me, anybody can get in on the World Cup action. Like, you're kind of, like, keeping the Giannis thing to the NBA crowd. And, of course, NBA free agency opening on Tuesday. There's all these trades that are happening and ones that we're keeping an eye on. With the USA, like, this is setting up for the biggest soccer game they've ever played in, ever, which is crazy. Like, that we're at that stage of men's soccer in this country.
0: Courtney Cronin and Peter Burns here in Best Week Ever. I want you to listen to what Emmett Golden

0: had to say, one of our cohorts here on ESPN Radio. He was hosting game night, said this about USA World Cup and what it would be like.
1: It would basically be like if the Nets won the NBA championship.
2: The Nets?
1: All right. Okay.
2: Come on. Least give them a play-in type of team.
1: All right, the Hornets. Listen, if they win it, it would be one of the I would argue it could be bigger than the Miracle on Ice. I mean, it would be that level of maybe even over that level of an upset.
0: So you hear that. And CC, obviously, Miracle on Ice is one of the greatest calls of all time. Just, you know, became the story, the icon that USA could get it done, right? And actually, what's funny is that a semifinal game, if I'm not mistaken, was a Miracle on Ice. However, I start spinning it forward and thinking this knockout match against Bosnia is all about momentum, right? Like the Giannis, the NBA trade stuff, that's going to live in our culture day in, day out for the next year because it's the NBA, right? Especially with free agency around the corner. But people want momentum, and I feel this. The pride that we had as Americans watching the first two matches or the USA, even like the first goal, like everybody beating their chest going, hey, listen, by the way, are we good? Like, I think we might be good in soccer. Americans want to be good at things, and they feel it with this team. And so I can see it in my kids who are 8 and 6. They're all in on it. I see it with just casual fans talking about it. That's why this match against Bosnia, I don't want to say it's a $1 billion match, but if you're saying that if you could continue this momentum for another week, what that does to the country and what that could do to the sport.
3: Well, it makes a sport that I think you can argue is a niche sport. Soccer is not the most popular sport in this country. Worldwide it is, but not in the United States. It creates more intrigue about around the sport that, frankly, very few people truly know about. Like, you get the diehard soccer people who are all in on it, from the MLS to the NWSL, like, so men's and women's, to like the Team USA, both men's and women's. And we know, like, women's soccer in this country has been huge, and they have been so much better than the men for a long time. But now you're starting to see the stars who are becoming household names. I would venture to guess if you put Christian Pulisic, Weston McKennie, and maybe a couple others, like, you know, said if you just put them out there and made people identify them, people wouldn't be able to do that before the group stage went through. And now that we're at this, at the juncture of the round of 32, and the fact that we're a part of a stage that Turkey is not a part of, that all these other countries that, like, the United States ran through on the way to getting to the group stage, the knockout stage, like, I think that's really fun because now we have something that we're invested in, and the popularity of the sport locally here is only growing.
0: No, and because, again, I go back to the idea is that you want to be a part of some momentum. I see, like, that. Whenever I watched Nashville, whenever the Preds came into town, they caught fire kind of early. And all of a sudden, the city got behind it. Like, wait a minute. Like, wow, this is, we feel this momentum. Not only did we kind of parachute into the sport, but all of a sudden, we're having some success. The Knights, kind of like that as well, too, in Vegas, to where all of a sudden, it's like, all right, you create that fandom. But where I saw that this sport had changed is when I see people starting to fly by, understand it, and get upset at the Turkey loss, right? Pochettino, the coach for the U.S. men's national team, was in his presser talking a little bit about this, about this is when I knew the sport is really kind of catching on, when you get a coaches complain like this. Take a listen.
4: I don't know. Too many topics in football, in soccer, that I don't understand. The objective was to finish first. And we are first. Maybe, I am confused, but maybe the mood is like, or the vibe is like, we go home tonight and Turkey stay, no?
0: Well, my favorite part about that, he's trying to come up with the words. He's like, hey, you know, how do you Americans say, I feel like an Alabama fan? Remember back at the Alabama fan, they'd be like, I mean, listen, Saban and the Tide, Paul, they only won by 2 touchdowns.
3: Yes.
0: They ain't good enough against Louisiana Monroe. We're going to have to change a couple things. Go run the ball, Paul. And he would get upset, right? Like, that's exactly how we're feeling right now.
3: So, yeah, the line of questioning there as to why he responded that way came after the game. So they lose in the final.

0: 30 seconds. Yeah. It would have been a 2-2 draw had Turkey not scored, because they were leaving with something. Because remember, they had not won a single game. They were not very good, frankly. And they already knew going into the game against the United States that they were not advancing. The United States going into that game against Turkey knew that they were advancing. So the objective there, stay healthy. And that's what I think Pochettino was trying to get at. Like, hey, we finished first in our group. We're moving on. Christian Pulisic is back. He's healthy. What more do you want? I didn't get anybody injured. He made 9 lineup changes from the previous game when they played Australia. I think it was like 4 days before that. That's where, like, the angst part, I think, for the coach being like, what do you want from me? Like, we got through this thing healthy. We're playing. We've moved on. And
1: do you realize what you guys used to be? Like, yes. We're moving on to the knockouts.
0: Like, outhouse to penthouse here. Like, that is very much what U.S. men's soccer has felt like. Because I remember back in 2022 when the World Cup was in Qatar. And that game, the Saturday morning game.
1: It's like 6 a.m., right? Like,
0: yeah, everybody was watching it. And it was the biggest letdown because the United States was just so... You could tell, like, after getting out of the group stage, just like to what that game was, like, it was such a letdown.
1: That's what I'm saying. That's why this Bosnia game anymore. Like, and so what would have happened had you won that first game? Yeah. All of a sudden, that community of, hey, we got up at 6 a.m., we're talking about it, we're texting our friends. Well, we won? Oh, my God, it's amazing. All right, everybody's talking about it at work, and then they go one step further. And so does that carry the sport even further? What I do find interesting about this is that, you know, up here at the mountains of North Carolina, we met some friends, and one of them are from Brazil, and the other one's from Italy. And they were talking about what they don't like in the sport right now. And the two things, one came out as the expansion of the World Cup. I was like, okay. And obviously they talked about the hydration breaks.
0: I love the hydration breaks, and they're great.
1: Which is fine. Like, I have no, the purists of the sport are just going to go, this is ridiculous. I get it. It's a money grab. But it's also not the worst thing. I mean, it reminds me of NBA basketball at the end of the first quarter, okay? You have a break. I'll live by that. But I started thinking about the reason why they do it is to grab more money, some more commercials. What do we do in college football right now? They added the 2-minute, not warning, but the 2-minute warning.
0: Yeah.
1: Okay. Also, you start looking at it and going, he was complaining about how Italy was not in. Well, Italy was not in because they felt like, hey, in their group, in the qualifying stages, they're in a tough area. And I was like, well, that sounds like a tough conference, right? Like, you're starting to sound like an SEC team complaining that, well, we play against the best, but then there are other, the similarities between college football and I think soccer right now are spot on.
0: The conversation is becoming very similar to how we talk about the NFL. With expansion, with obviously like the 18th game, with all of, and same thing with college football, the college football playoff, the expansion of the World Cup field. We're treating this discourse around soccer the way we're treating it with college football in the fall and NFL. Like, I think that's what, that shows you like the state of soccer in this country and why it's in such a good place, because the things that are familiar to us, the things that we know about the most as sports fans in the United States, now we can see the parallels. Now we can draw a through line from world football to American football, and I think that's a good thing.
1: We went from, 32 to 48 teams, so there's the expansion. Now, I wouldn't be surprised if what happens next in the expansion, going to 64, right? So more teams are going to get in, so you're basically battling access with excellence. There's more commercials. I mean, again, the similarities between college football, and now you have coaches complaining like they're the coach of an SEC squad. What do you mean? We're able to do that. All right. We got a lot more to get into. We're going to talk about this Brandon Sorsby situation and Brandon Ayuk going off the rails. All of that coming up. And by the way, you didn't say Portugal once in this.
0: You did it for me. I didn't need to.
1: Thank you. Yeah. Best week ever on ESPN Radio.
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5: Hello there. I'm Mark Robbins. In Major League Baseball Saturday, the Cubs and the Brewers battling for first in the NL Central, playing each other this weekend in Milwaukee. The Cubs on the road, no big whoop.
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8: 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A swing and a base hit. Got under the glove of Bobby Witt Jr. 2-1 the final.
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5: 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Now, you want some Major League Baseball on a Sunday night? 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Yankees and Red Sox from Boston. Sox have won the first three games in the weekend series. 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The World Cup has reached the knockout stage. Starts today in Los Angeles. South Africa against Canada. The U.S. will play Wednesday in a knockout game against Bosnia-Herzegovina. And George Russell is on the pole for the Formula One Austrian Grand Prix.
10: Hey, it's Evan Cohen. Coming up Monday, my favorite part of the NBA season is here. It's almost time for legal tampering, and I'll tell you everything you should be paying attention to. It's Unsportsmanlike, 6 a.m. Eastern, right here on ESPN Radio, ESPN2, and ESPNU.

0: know the actual lyrics of this song. I always knew that. Do you like the pina coladas in the rain? I did not know that they yoga shamed everybody in this. Like, do you have half a brain or do you do yoga? I feel like that was what Courtney Cronin was doing, drinking pina coladas in where?
1: A country that's next to Spain.
0: That would be Portugal. Ring the bell. There it is. Rachel said it was going to be over and under. She took, what, 16 and a hook? Is that what you took, Rachel?
2: 18.
0: 18 is what you said.
2: Mikey's keeping track in the back.
3: 18, we're already on 16.

0: We're not that far over, are we? On our, I don't. You see, now I don't want to go be egregious about it. Oh, you've caught you.
1: We're at 16. He's been.
2: Well, we're adding in when we talk about their team too. So double jeopardy there.
0: Yes, it's Portugal and their draw against Colombia. And the other part about it is Courtney Cronin's you know, great tan from drinking pina coladas and doing yoga over there.
1: If I have half a brain.
0: Thank you. If you had half a brain. All right. I have half a brain coming off of vacation, but there was a lot of big interesting things that happened in the world of sports. As always, we get into the best sound. Here it is.
3: Big Magic Johnson. What has he done?
4: Right. He's got winners. I want people that want to win.
5: Not a game. Not a game. Not a game. We talking about
6: playoffs.
7: I'm a man. I'm
8: who we thought they were. That's why we took the damn field.
9: Biggest sound from the week ever.
0: Now, I don't know if Portugal has a football league other than actual soccer itself, but that's where Brendan Sorsby may have to go to actually play next year. Here's our college football insider, Pete Thamble, on SportsCenter this week, talking about why the NFL was not willing to go to war for him.
10: The NFL viewed that Sorsby would be a distraction to teams and clubs as they go into camp. And in a fairly scathing letter that they sent to Sorsby with the decision, the NFL made it clear. It said, your petition filed 3 business days before the deadline without any supporting information or documentation, and only after abandoning college sports your recent litigation efforts to avoid NCAA sanctions. It does not provide a basis for the league to alter its plans to not hold a supplemental draft.
0: I mean, that the letter itself was pretty scathing. It was like, how dare you just think we're going to have a supplemental draft for you without giving us any of the information, without giving just, oh, we're supposed to have one for you. So it was clear that the NFL came in and says, bro, this is not happening. I chuckled a little bit when I saw the CFL today had come out and says, yeah, the CFL is not going to be for Brendan Sorsby as well, too. I was like, bro, you're the CFL. Like, let's slow our roll here a little bit.
1: Hey, they, like the NFL, have pointed out that this is somebody who's not demonstrated any accountability with doing the one thing you're not supposed to do, which is betting on your own team. That is a cardinal sin of all sports, not just college sports, all sports. And just the legalese of that letter and how mean you read it. It's like, golly, they just eviscerated this
0: all they
1: dude.
0: Needed to do was start the with the letter with all due respect. Okay,
1: like that was per my last email, if I've ever read
0: one. Per my last email.
1: But where's this guy going to play? I mean, he's going to have to sit out of football for a whole year, because I can't imagine. You think about, he can't play in Division I football. He can't go to the NFL via the supplemental draft. The CFL says we don't want him. Can he go to Division II? Like, would he even want to? Would Division II, given they have more NCAA like rules, the NCAA sanctions them way more than Division I. Like, what is this guy going to do? Is he going to go to the XFL?
0: Yeah, I mean, again, that might be the only league, but at that point, is there an advantage to go there, right? Do you go try to play spring football next year? I mean, obviously not to have the cobwebs on it, but to have to be out there, quote unquote, training and ready to go. Listen, the last tape they're going to have on Sorsby is the Cincinnati tape, and it was pretty good, right? I mean, that's the reason why he was getting paid a boatload of money to go to Texas Tech and why he was going to be looked at one of these free agents. I still think there's going to be teams willing to take him in 2027, but that's going to be a jam-packed draft as well, too. Think about the quarterbacks that are going to come out of that, right? Dante Moore, Arch Manning, you know, Lenore Sellers over at South Carolina is one that comes to mind. You know, Trinidad Chambliss at Ole Miss might be out there, whether Sam Leavitt does well for LSU. There's going to be a bunch of different quarterbacks. He right now might be the 6th or 7th best quarterback in that draft, if that was the case.
1: It's not a good time for somebody who, if he came out this year, we know it wasn't a very deep quarterback class. And I don't know if he could do it all over again. I think the decision would have been very different. But that's the reason he was trying to jump to the supplemental draft. And the NFL does not have to hold one of these. And they've held these for people who have very questionable character concerns, drug and alcohol issues. Like, we've seen this happen before.
0: But also,
1: but that's where they drew the line of gambling, which is kind of rich for a league that, like, is absolutely in bed with the gambling partners.
0: Well, yes and no, right? But Kayshawn Boutte, for the former LSU Tiger, they found that he had some wagers, if I'm not mistaken. Not on LSU football, mind you, but there were wagers while he was playing there. And the NFL didn't, you know, hold him accountable. So is the NFL holding

0: Soares be accountable because he just, I mean, wasn't in the Players Association? Is that part of it? Are they holding him accountable because, well, yeah, there's going to be, because I guarantee you, there's going to be a lot of players. And if you went into a deep dive right now, how many collegiate football players and guys that are played in the league that are making those bets, there's going to be a lot. The difference is the Soares being ended up getting caught. And that's the difference. So is the NFL drawing the line on just the betting in college? Or is it the betting on your own team? That's where I'm saying if you go out there, Kayshawn never had to have the suspension. They didn't pull him down from that.
1: And the problem now becomes if the NFL says no right now, because rightfully so, they don't want to create a distraction for teams that might be tempted to take a quarterback, because that's going to be a topic all offseason. That's going to be training camp fodder. It's not fair, honestly, to the league to have to grant an exception to create a supplemental draft for a player who has shown no accountability for his actions of what he did.
0: But would it be
1: the worst thing you can do in sports?
0: Again, I don't disagree. I don't think Soares should be playing college football, right? I'm on that. But is it truly a distraction for an NFL club to take
1: it? Yes, absolutely.
0: There's no doubt about it. Like what he did in college, and it being the cardinal sin, we agree on that. But you're saying that an NFL team, like if the Dallas Cowboys were sitting there, and by the way, the Dallas Cowboys remind me of one of these teams that were like, oh, well, you know, we find value in things that seem to be, you know, bent and misplaced a little bit. I mean, that's what Jerry Jones does all the time. I can see him taking it. But that would be a distraction. You'd have to answer things about it for about a week. And after that, I don't think it would be a distraction whatsoever.
1: I think that they're worried about the slippery slope, the door that this opens. You let a player like this, who bet on his own team,
0: but he didn't do it in the NFL, right?
1: But like, what? Who's to say that? Like,
0: he went to rehab. This man was a troubled man. He went to rehab. He's a changed man. Didn't you listen to Cody Campbell at Texas Tech?
1: And I also heard Cody saying, "We're just going to eat the $1 million in NIL because we want to wash our hands of this guy too." That is how I heard that. But I think that they're looking at this, saying, it's a slippery slope because he did the one thing you're not supposed to do, ever.
0: Yeah.
1: If we let him into the league, now who's to say he's a changed person? Who's to say he won't do it again? Who's to say that he won't be somebody that affects the integrity of the game? And I know there are people who hear me say that right now and think, yeah, the NFL really cares about the integrity of the game. They are literally partnered with different gambling sites and companies. But when it comes to your own players, your own, like the people who make up your league, being at the center of something like that, that's a bridge too far for them.
0: Here's the thing. He's not enough of a sure thing that the NFL is going to allow them to put any part of quote-unquote messing with their money at play. If this was the overall end-all, be-all, if this was, remember when Andrew Luck coming out in for the draft was just, hey, he could have walked backwards and moonwalked in the 40 time in the combine. He was going to be the 1-1 pick, right? Everybody knew he was going to be 1-1. If Soresby was the 1-1, the first pick of the NFL draft, I think there's a different mindset.
1: Yes.
0: But I don't think the NFL is going, like, this is a, we're going to make an example of you, young man, right now. And that's what's happening.
1: He's not talented enough to get the exception. And that's, love it or hate it, that is the truth here. He is not good enough for teams to hedge a lot of things to bring in a liability, because that is how the league views him. That's how the CFL views him. That's how college football views him. And his options are very limited because he doesn't have many paths to stay a football player. But I wonder, and Mikey, I know you brought this up, if the NFL is saying, we don't want you right now, what makes you think they're going to want him next year?
0: He's not going to have any type of film that shows that he's going to be that much better than he was. He's going to be this enigma right now. But it also goes to show you, the NFL says we're so big and powerful, we're not going to mess with this. At the same time, Texas Tech was ready to do a 20-minute podcast and spend millions of dollars to try to get this kid in. He was valuable to them for many different reasons. All right, the Brandon Ayuk story. What can you fill me in on what the hell this is, CeCe?
1: It is exhausting. That's number one, because this has been a saga that has been going on.
0: Doesn't want to play for the 49ers any longer.
1: Has made it abundantly clear that he does not want to be there and he wants to go somewhere else. Where that somewhere else is, he's been hinting a lot. He wants to go to the Washington Commanders. However, this is a situation where the 49ers are trying to make something work here, but talk about toothpaste not being able to put back in the tube.

0: Brandon Ayuk is all but gone, and he's becoming volatile, to say the least, in the way that he's talking about his current team.
1: Here's what he had to say on his YouTube channel about John Lynch showing up at his house.
2: General manager gonna pull up to my house. Oh, weirdo. Like, bro, don't pull up to my house, uninvited boy. F- ain't safe. But I knew his ass was gonna do it. So I'm looking at my camera, my front door camera. I see a big old white boy, white man, former NFL safety. And I'm like, oh, hell no. And I know my wife is about to be back home soon. So I had to call my wife and say, it's a big ass white man at the house. I don't know what he's doing over there. He was not invited. Creepy. So if you on your way home, just probably just spin the block a few times, because I don't know what bro on.
1: This is the actual clip?
0: Yes.
1: That was yesterday. Legitimately thought you were joking when you're like, I'm not going to play this sound until you can hear it. But is this the same thing Antonio Brown was doing? Didn't Antonio Brown do the same thing a couple years ago where he like pretended to go like absolute crazy, which I think he really actually kind of was, but it was...
0: It was to get out of the Raiders contract.
1: To get out of the Raiders contract.
0: To get to the New England Patriots, and he just went scorched earth. And that's what Brandon Ayuk's doing right now.
1: Correct.
0: Here's the thing. The reason he keeps talking about the Commanders in a not-so-shy way of being like, please put me there, he would sign there tomorrow is what he said, if they released him today, meaning the 49ers, he wants to play with Jaden Daniels. They played together at Arizona State. I don't know if Washington, just saying here, a team that's trying to get back on track after a complete disappointment last year, after making it to the NFC Championship game less than 24 months ago, I don't know if they want to take on this level of crazy. I'm sorry. This is talk about a distraction with Brandon Sorsby. Can you imagine a Brandon Ayuk distraction?
1: Yeah, but at the same point, if you're getting them pennies on the dollar, and if this is all just like the... Like, hey, here's what I'm going to do. I'm going to take the Antonio Brown getting out of the Raiders contract. Like, I'm going to seem kind of crazy, but I know my dog, Jaden Daniels, got me. I know, hey, this is a bit. And the same part, like the Commanders, because of the kind of tampering stuff, like, they can't say anything right now. They can't be like, all right, are you guys, like, is this a thing? Commanders, like, don't look at me. And honestly, it could be pretty sharp. All right, coming up. The 29-year history of a moment I'll never forget. And even CeCe remembers it when she was young. We'll get into that coming up next. Also, your phone calls as well. 888-SAY-ESPN. This is the best week ever.
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0: 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Do you have a clue on what the music theme is from Rachel today, CeCe?
1: I was trying to rack my brain hearing that Maroon 5.
0: Okay, so we've had Maroon 5.
1: We had Rachel, the Pina Colada song.
0: We had Pina Coladas. All right.
1: Is there some
2: I'm
1: theme?
2: Not going to lie, guys. These early songs are kind of a stretch. So I would suggest just holding on a little bit.
0: No, okay. That's good because it's like getting, like, would you do Wordle? Like, if you get in one guess, you're just, it's legendary, right? And more than likely, pretty much luck. But as it progresses, you know, by the fifth song or sixth song today, we should be able to kind of piece together. But the clues that we have so far, the music theme today, Maroon 5 and... If you like pina coladas, right?
1: Yep. I don't know who's
2: Jackson 5.
0: And the Jackson. Oh, we got to add Jackson 5 to.
1: Well, Maroon 5, Jackson 5 is the other band. No, am I, that's a stretch. Okay.
0: Okay.
1: I'm going to sit this one up.
0: Are we going to go Jurassic 5 coming up next? All right. Without further ado, it's Mikey's turn. Take it away.
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4: All right, you guys mentioned it before, but today is the anniversary of actually this, Rachel, if you want to play it.
5: What happened here?
6: He got bit, I think.
5: Evander Holyfield, look out, he's pushed right here.
4: That's right, it's when Mike Tyson bit Evander Holyfield, and it had us thinking, what were some of the craziest sports moments you've ever watched or witnessed or even seen in person?
0: I was going to say, Mike, I think that happened, 97,
1: yep.
0: If I'm not mistaken, okay? Because that was billed as such a huge fight, and they bit his ear, and I mean, still to this day, like, that was, can you imagine Twitter on that night?
1: Oh my God.
4: Like, great.
0: That would have been high on that list. And that was not the same Tyson fight that had the guy that skydived or the parachuter that came in, was it? Or was that a different fight?
1: I'm unaware. I don't think so.
4: I thought that was, I'll double check. I thought that was the Peter, no. Was it Peter McNeely when the parachuter came in?
0: It might have been. There was another one. Like, people don't understand. Like, there's going to be a whole, like, world that only knows. Like, a younger generation is going to know Mike Tyson from The Hangover. They'll know him for the video game, but they will not understand the, like, how dominant Tyson was when he was like 20, 21, and just that run. Like, those were must-see events. Mm-hmm. When Tyson would fight.
4: I was actually wrong. It was Riddick Bowe versus Evander Holyfield when the parachute skydiver came.
0: Oh, Tyson was not a part of that. Okay, there you go. Which ones, CeCe, do you remember? Those moments, because I remember that one.
1: When the lights went off at the Super Bowl. Like, I was trying to think of moments that are not necessarily things that happen in the arena of play, but, like, literally in the arena of play, not game-related, was when they had the delay in the New Orleans Super Bowl back in 2013 Super Bowl.
0: Were you at that game?
1: No, I was not. But I remember watching it, and it was like, what is going on here? And I remember people were thinking, like, there was something pretty nefarious going on, which obviously it was just electricity.
0: We were in the, like, from where we were from kind of radio row or media row to get down. We went down at halftime, and all of a sudden the lights came out, and you would see National Guard in, like, you know, there were still a lot of national security concerns at the time. The amount of people that just ran out, okay, and just, it was a scary moment down there, to say the least, when it happened. I'll add Malice of the Palace.
1: Sure.
0: I think that's one of those weird moments where you can vividly remember

0: Now, I remember calling, I think, I want to say Andrew Siciliano, back when he was doing like Fox Sports Radio back in the day, him and Tony Bruno, and calling on, I'd be like, are you seeing this? Like that in point four for me as a Spurs fan, like Derek Fisher, the point four in 2004 mm-hmm. shot is one of those moments that are like, you got to be kidding me.
1: I was at the NCAA tournament in 2013. Pretty sure it was a Sweet 16 game.
0: Yeah.
1: Do you remember when Kevin Ware had that horrific compound fracture
0: yes.
1: in his right tibia? Like, I remember you could hear it
0: Ugh.
1: In the stadium. That was being played at Lucas Oil, so that's loud. And we didn't know what was going on. Like, I had never seen an injury like that at a sporting event that caused such a delay because they weren't sure.
0: That was like
1: sure
0: a 20-30 minute
1: yeah.
0: thing, wasn't it?
1: They weren't
0: it?
1: Exactly sure how to handle it. Yeah. And it reminded me, DeMar Hamlin, that's
0: yeah.
1: one that, like, I wasn't there, but we were all watching on Monday Night Football, and we had never seen something of that magnitude before at a sporting event where they literally had to cancel the game
0: yep.
1: because somebody more or less, you know, had cardiac arrest on the field.
0: Mikey, you had one as well on this list, right? Is that Bartman? Is that yours? I mean, like, the Bartman would have been one of those deals.
1: Yep.
0: The same thing. I mean, listen, go back and look, you know, very few things have been better than the story of O.J. Simpson, right? And that 30 for 30, that whole night of Knicks, Rockets, and the NBA Finals. There was something else that had happened that night. It was like Gretzky's last game or something along
1: yeah,
0: those lines.
1: Something with the NHL playoffs,
0: and
1: too.
0: And then the O.J. chase would have been pretty high on that list as well, too.
1: Yeah. Janet Jackson, speaking of Super Bowl stuff.
0: Justin Timberlake.
1: The yes. wardrobe malfunction that became as big as the game itself. Because we were all, just like with the Holyfield thing, like, what the heck just happened?
0: That, like, set back halftime shows quite a bit. I felt like after that, we're like, we're going to play it real, real safe. And now finally the NFL realizes they're just Teflon. They could do whatever. They might bring back Janet Jackson next year and just be like, what are you going to do about it now? Like, what? Seriously, do you know who we are? Like, you think Brennan Sorsby is going to make us take a knee? No. No. Janet Jackson, a little FCC complaints? No. That's not going to happen. All right. What is going to happen is knockout stage in the World Cup. Catching that fever. Talk a little bit about USA versus Bosnia and the different storylines we got coming up. She is Courtney Cronin. We almost went a full segment without saying what word, CC?
1: The country next to Spain.
0: That'd be Portugal. Not coming up next year. Best week ever.
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start off with that one. How about an extramarital affair? How about getting drunk? How about getting involved in homosexuality or lesbianism? Skipping church? Watching pornography? How about an abortion? How about not giving the right amount of offering to God? How about gossip? Stealing? Cursing? How about losing your temper? Greed? How would you rate jealousy? How about lying, just shading the truth? How do you rate those things? How do you think God rates them? The truth is, everything that I've just mentioned would be something God classifies as sin. And when it comes to sin, there are only two ways God will deal with it. Either, number one, he'll deal with sin through grace forgiveness, when somebody honestly faces it and confesses it. Or number two, he will deal with it through judgment when it's not admitted and covered. Now, getting Israel, or anyone for that matter, to honestly face up to their sin is a big problem. And that's the reason God does not pour out his blessings on Israel right now as a nation. That's also the same reason that God does not pour out his blessings on many individuals, because God cannot, will not, ever pour out his blessings until sin is removed, and that point is stressed in Zechariah chapter 5. Now, Zechariah had gone to bed one night, a young man, and I want to tell you, he had quite a night. 8 revelatory visions came his way right from God that God revealed to him concerning the program for Israel. And the first 5 visions were very positive for Israel. You had that man in the myrtle trees. God was watching over Israel, present with Israel in her land. You had the 4 horns and craftsmen. God would allow enemies to come up against Israel from time to time, but then he would crush all of Israel's enemies. You had the vision of the man with the measuring line. God has his eye on Jerusalem. He intends to make it the capital of not only Israel, but the capital of the world. You had the vision of Joshua and the high priest, which indicated God is going to pronounce a national cleansing on Jerusalem, a national cleansing on Israel, and will remove all the filthy garments. And then you had the golden lampstand and 2 olive trees. God would see the temple in Jerusalem. It would be rebuilt. He would see to it that Israel will become a shining nation for him. She will stand out for the glory of God. Those are great visions. Positive stuff for Israel. But of course, the thing that must happen for God to do all of that is Israel and the people have to come to terms with sin. That's the problem with Israel. That's the problem with most people. God cannot and will not just start blessing those who won't face truth about their own sin. He must remove the sin in order for him to have fellowship with people. And in order for the sin to be removed, the people must face it. And that's what Zechariah communicates here. What he says is the world is dominated by evil and sin and false religion, but one day God is going to completely remove it from the earth. In the meantime, those individuals who want to experience God's blessings must be willing to face their own sin. They have to face it, confess it, and turn away from it. Now, this text is aimed at Israel. She has a wonderful future in store, but in order for those Jewish people to experience that wonderful future, they must come to honest terms with their own sin, and that's what chapter 5 communicates. There are 2 visions in chapter 5 that give an interesting slant to this. The first vision in chapter 5, vision number 6, numerically, is the vision concerning the flying scroll in verses 1 to 4. Now, what we see here from this vision is that God uses his word out of heaven for judgment purposes. The written word of God is going to become the basis for judgment, so people had better be very serious about the word of God. According to verse 1, Zechariah lifts up his eyes and he sees this flying scroll, this megala in Hebrew, only it was unrolled. This scroll was opened and it was rolled out, spread out. Now, books of the Bible were not written in nice bound books like we have. The books of the Bible were originally written on sheets of papyrus paper that were kind of glued together. They were written on animal skins and sometimes even on the inner part bark of a tree, and they were put together in a long scroll form. And then the scroll was rolled up
So you had the word in the scroll, and this word was used as a technical term, scroll, to...

refer to books of the Old Testament and the law of the Old Testament. That's what this came to be known as. Now, as Zechariah looked up, what he saw was a scroll, and the angel in verse 2 said, "What do you see?" And Zechariah simply observed what was there. As we've said throughout this study, this is a critical key to proper interpretation of the Bible. You have to have proper observation of the text. The job of a Bible teacher and the job of a Bible student is simply observe what's accurately there. Don't add to that. Don't subtract to that. Don't try to say, well, what does that mean to me? That's what Zechariah does. And there are four important facts that are brought out. First of all, he sees this flying scroll. There's some airborne document flying in the sky. The scroll is sanctioned by God out of heaven, so you know that's where it's coming from. And this scroll, it has great speed and force. God's the one controlling this, deciding where this scroll is going to go and what it's going to do, and it's going to accomplish his objectives. The second fact is he saw a measured scroll. According to verse 2, it's 20 cubits long and 10 cubits wide. Now, the typical cubit was 18 inches. It went from the elbow to the tip of the finger. And Zechariah saw a giant scroll, 30 feet long, 15 feet wide. The written word of God comes out of heaven, and it's big in heaven. Boy, don't miss that. Not esteemed much here on earth, but this thing is monumental in heaven. And in order to have a relationship with God, and in order to have fellowship with God, it has to be based on a careful understanding of the written scriptures. And in light of this text, it must be based on understanding the Word of God, specifically what it has to say about sin. No one can have a close relationship with God in heaven until the Word of God is a big part of their lives on earth. And if you want to pursue something this year that's valuable, pursue an accurate, careful understanding of the scriptures. Come to terms with what do the scriptures say. And the law is going to be a big problem for every human, because that Old Testament law is going to condemn everybody. God's word measures the sin of Israel and the sin of each of us. And if we're to have a close relationship with God, we must be people who take the word of God seriously, and we confront sin by the word. Now, since the scroll could be measured, it was obviously unrolled, which means the time of fulfillment was at hand. God had unrolled the scroll. It contains his specific word that's aimed at Zechariah and those that were with Zechariah. And he sent this word to the people, and he sent it to be read so that they would come to understand what this scroll was saying about judgment that was coming because of sin. You know, sometimes you'll go to a sporting event, and you will see an airplane flying over, pulling some trailing advertisement. That's kind of what Zechariah saw, only there's no airplane pulling it. Here's a monstrous scroll flying in the sky, sent from heaven. It was an open scroll. What it basically said is God was going to actually fulfill what his word says. Which brings us to the third fact. The angel said, this is a judgmental curse scroll. Verse 3, the interpreting angel explained, this is the scroll that pronounces a curse over all the earth. By the way, the word curse in Hebrew is Allah, and it's used as a collective term here to describe what the Old Testament law does. The Old Testament law declares the world guilty. Now, the specific target of this curse is the whole land. And specifically, that has to do with the land of Israel, because the law was specifically given to Israel. So this has specific ramifications to Israel and her land. Israel has never faced up to her sin. She's never admitted she has sinned. Now, this scroll contains a couple of key commandments that we're going to focus on. But the truth of the matter is, there's applicability here universally. Because we would learn from Paul that that law condemns us all. You can't keep one of the Ten Commandments. You haven't kept it. In fact, we'll prove it from this very text. And it's true that the law of God condemns the whole world. It condemns the nation Israel. It condemns every single individual. The Old Testament law screams at everybody, you are all guilty. Well, how can you be cleansed when you're all guilty? Well, we saw that in chapter 3. You're cleansed by the grace of God. Joshua stood there, he acknowledged the reality of his sin, and in pure grace, God clothed him with wonderful, clean clothes of righteousness. The fact that the Word of God condemns the whole world is just reality.

And you can either admit that word condemns me, and you can flee to God's grace, or not admit it. But I'll tell you what, if you don't admit it, what this text says is you're going to experience God's judgment. You'll notice that it was written on both sides. On one side, there was this, and on the other side, there was that. That only occurs about four times in the Bible. You have it here, obviously. You have it when Moses was given those tablets. There was the writing of the Old Testament law on both sides. You have it in Ezekiel, in the Lamentation judgments, where Israel was mourning. You've got the writing of the mourning on both sides. And then you get it in Revelation, in the tribulation judgment. When God starts pouring out his wrath in the tribulation, that screams, it's full, it's complete. When God opens up his word and pours out judgment, it is complete to the very letter on both sides. Now, God brings out two sins. That's all he has to do here. Here's this law flying in the sky. He singles out two sins on the scroll. He could have listed them all, could have listed one. But he decided to list two. I assume that these sins were probably prevalent sins among the people who had come back from Babylon to Jerusalem. These two sins are both found in the famous Ten Commandments, but you would not necessarily think, well, those are big sins. They're not adultery. They're not murder. These aren't what we would call the monumental sins. God says, oh, they are to me. And many think these sins were flourishing in post-captivity Israel. So God just brings out two of them. The first one is the sin of stealing. He says in verse 3, this is the curse that is going forth over the face of the whole earth. Surely everyone who steals will be purged away. Thou shalt not steal. It's commandment number 8. We can assume that stealing was a major problem at this time. It's possible that the people were taking things from each other, but it's also possible they were robbing God of his offerings. And I want you to notice what is said here. Everyone who steals will be purged away. Boy, that law that's flying in the sky tells a person, if you ever stole anything, if you've ever committed any stealing activity, you will be purged away according to that written word of God that's coming out of heaven. The written word of God condemns the person who's ever stolen anything, and that's enough to put a person into hell. So the real practical question you'd have to ask yourself is, have you ever stolen anything? In your lifetime, did you ever take anything that didn't belong to you? How about something at a store? How about some answer from somebody else's paper? How about some money you didn't report on taxes? How about that time you found something that wasn't yours and your attitude was finders, keepers, losers, weepers? Or how about not giving the proper amount of offerings to the Lord? That's what I believe God has in mind here, because Malachi says those people were robbing God because they weren't giving him his proper offerings. Here's what Israel needs to know. Here's what all humans need to know. God's word condemns stealing. If you don't face it, if you don't flee to the grace of God, if you don't admit it, you'll be purged. The second sin on the list is the sin of cursing. Actually, it's lying, swearing falsely in verse 4. The sin of cursing or swearing a false oath is commandment number 3. That was the sin that you committed against God. And I want you to notice verse 4. You swear falsely by the name of God. So people were just saying things in the name of God. The Lord told me, the Lord said to me, the Lord showed me. I mean, they were just saying all kinds of things. So together, these sins of stealing and cursing represent sins committed against humanity, sins committed against God that could bring the judgment of God on a person, could keep them out of the eternal blessings of God if they don't admit them and if they don't face them. Now, when you think of these two sins, oh, just you took something. Oh, you shaded truth. You didn't quite tell the truth. These two sins are, for the most part, sins that people would say, those aren't big. In fact, those are secret sins. If you steal something, typically you don't think anybody sees that. You don't think anybody knows that. I mean, really, who would actually know whether or not we're giving a proper offering to the Lord? Who would know that? We don't check it. Who would actually know if I'm giving that to the Lord, it's right? And if you swear some oath before the Lord, who knows whether you follow through on that? Those two sins are not like murder and

adultery. Now, those, we can spot those right away, and we can point those out. What God says at the end of verse 4 is, I will spend the night within a house, and I will consume it with its timber and stones. God says, not only do I see it and know it, I actually am going to analyze each person individually in their own house. I see what's going on. I've seen it from day one. And God says, I tell you this, I'm going to take an individual look at everybody. So when it comes to getting before me, all I need are these two little commandments right here. I just need to take those two and fly them through the sky. Let people see that and hear it. Because I will look at every person individually and I'll prove them guilty. What God says is, I see everything. And if you don't come to terms with it, if you don't flee to my grace, I will not purge you. I will not cleanse you. I will banish you from my presence. That's his promise. Which brings us to the fourth fact. He says, I will judge every house and individual, as we just brought out, and he will spend a night within the house and consume it with timber and stones. God says, I will send forth my word. I'll judge every house, each person in the house. And notice what he says here. I will make it go forth. Verse 4. See, this is where people think they're getting away with sin. They think they're getting away with the privacy of their own house. You can't lock yourself in a house and escape the seeing eyes of God. You can't persist in some sin of rebellion and think nobody sees this or knows this. God says, I do. I know it. I see it. I'll judge it. And God says, I'll tell you this. My judgment will be very personal to the individual. I'll go house by house. And I've been there during the day and I've been there during the night. So I see it all. I have the record of it all. Very individual, very personal judgment. God says, I'll not only consume the people, but the very house right down to the timber and stones. In other words, he's saying, my judgment will be thorough. Wise are those people who are honest enough to say, you know what? I've got some work to do. Wise are those people who say, I got to face truth here, and I need to face it in light of Scripture. And I need to do some honest business with the Lord. One is very wise who flees to Jesus Christ via confession, knowing that God knows everything about anything we've ever done, day or night. He knows the sins. He has an airtight case. That word of God that flies out of heaven says, you're guilty. People need to know that's how I'm going to judge them, based on what my word says. I'm not going to judge them by feelings or emotions. I'll use the word. The word will show all guilty, will shut every mouth. Which brings us to the seventh vision, the vision concerning the woman in a basket. Verses 5 to 11, this is an odd vision. And the point of this is you've got this wickedness that's trying to bust loose in full force. And God says, I will remove it and I'll destroy it from the land. According to verse 5, the angel tells Zechariah, lift up your eyes and look at this. What this means is that there's a real angel. I mean, Zechariah is not dozing off here in some dreamlike stupor. He's actually seeing this. And it would appear that this vision happened in close proximity to the previous one, because it does appear that he had not gone back to sleep. And so he says, what is this? According to verses 6 to 7, what he saw was an ephah. An ephah was a measuring basket. And it's going forth in all the land. It has a lead cover on it. And it was taken off. And in the ephah, there's a woman sitting inside the basket. As you'll see in just a minute, that woman is wickedness. But people often have their sin like that. They keep it around like a pet in a kettle, like a genie in a bottle. We'll just take the lid off every once in a while, let the sin filter in. Then we'll put the lead top back on and then we'll just get away from it for a while. God says, you need to know this. I've got that under my observation. I'll judge it all. The cover was a good cover. It was made of lead. It's been speculated that on a basket this size, it would have weighed about 70 pounds. So you have a basket, and there's a woman inside the basket. Now, the ephah was a well-known dry measuring basket. It amounts to about 5 gallons or 3/4 of a bushel. It was typically used for measuring

dry goods. In this case, it's used for measuring sin and wickedness. Now, if the woman is sitting in a 5-gallon basket, she would appear to be small to the point that she can be held captive by a 70-pound lead cover. But this thing that appears to be so small is impacting worldwide. That's the way sin appears to most people. It just appears to be no big deal. In fact, that's what people don't understand about sin. If you let sin out of the basket, let it seep into your life, just get away from the scriptures, it'll dominate you. It can ruin you. What we do see here is God is sovereign even over this. He's the one who's controlling the sin amount that's permitted to hit the world. According to verse 8, the woman in the basket is wickedness. And the Hebrew word for wickedness is feminine. And I think the contextual point is on the seduction of a false religion. It also could feature immorality, but the picture here is you have this wicked woman struggling to get out of the basket because she wants to wreak havoc on the world. Now, one question that's been raised is, why is it connected to a woman? I think there are two biblical answers to that. Number one, because sin was first introduced to humans through a woman. That's what Paul said in 1 Timothy 2, Eve. Eve was the one who introduced sin to the human race. Secondly, because it illustrates religious prostitution that seductively leads people away from the truth of God. And I think that's the immediate application here, which I'll show you in a second. According to verse 9, Zechariah saw two other women. They came with their stork wings, and they lifted up the ephah located between the heaven and the earth and took it away. Now, the stork was a migratory bird. It has long wings, capable of flying great distances. Many who study this actually observe storks migrate farther than the distance from Israel to Babylon. And this is the specific wickedness. The wickedness is being transported to a specific place. It's transported to the land of Shinar. That is Babylonia. And she's put on her own pedestal. Babylon, Babel is where that comes from, was the first major rebellion against God. It became the source of all false religion, and the Babylonian false religion that is dominant in the world right now is the Muslim religion. It is a Babylonian harlot. That's what Scripture calls it. There is a prediction in Scripture about what God is going to do to the Muslim religion. He's going to take it out. In fact, he predicts here, I'm removing it from Jerusalem, I'm removing it out of the land of Israel. I'm going to take it back to where it originated. And that's where we learn he's going to crush it and destroy it. God will remove every Muslim from Israel's land. And it's my belief, based on my understanding of the book of Daniel, that it's very possible in light of Daniel chapter 11, that Antichrist, when he first surfaces to make some peace covenant with Israel, he's going to see to it that those Muslims are going to get out of that land. I think he's going to negotiate some peace arrangement. They're going to get out of there. But what God's doing is he's sending those people back to that land, because Jeremiah 50 and 51 and Revelation 17 and 18 says, I'm going to crush them all. I've kept the record of the false religion that they have propagated, and I will destroy them all. If I were an Arab, or if I were a person involved in the Islamic or Muslim religion, I'd take a real serious look at these chapters. Because what God is showing Zechariah is that he keeps track of the sin and the wickedness, and one day he will judge it. One day he will remove it. He will move it out of Israel, and that's when that land will be completely holy. Now there's movement right now in Babylon. It's called Iraq. Now, Iraq was in its glory days, back in the days of Nebuchadnezzar, about 605 BC to 561 BC. That's when it was in its shining glory. And then it was conquered in about 539 BC by the Medes and the Persians. And then there was this long gap of time from about 539 BC until about 1986. Because that's our lifetime. That's when old Saddam Hussein said, I'm going to rebuild it. Been a lot of work that's done in that Baghdad Babylon area. In fact, Baghdad today is the second largest Arab city in the world, second only to Cairo and Egypt. It's oil rich. In fact, 2 million barrels per day come out of that area. It's wealthy. Does a lot of business with China. A lot of business with some of those eastern countries. Those false religions have robbed God.

0: Those businesses have stolen from God. Those false religions have cursed God. This is what most people don't understand about false religion. It isn't just a misunderstanding of things. It's robbery against God. It sits itself up on its own pedestal. It holds itself higher than the Word of God. It basically says, I don't care what the Bible says about Israel. I don't care the promises that God has made to her as a nation. It just builds itself up. And God says, I will destroy the Muslim religion and all other false religions. I will remove them from the earth. And that's what Zechariah saw in this vision. Now, one question is, why hasn't God done that yet for Israel? Because she does not see herself honestly. She has not admitted we've sinned against God. The moment she comes to terms with that, this scroll will be worked out on earth in her land. But certainly when we go through this passage, we must see ourselves honestly. This text forces us to do that. We're sinners. We need a Savior, and there's only one. Now look, you can be like Israel if you want to be. Don't admit the truth. Don't admit the truth about yourself. Or you can admit the truth about your sin and flee to Jesus Christ. Your choice. But there will come a day when God will close your basket of opportunity, and it will be too late. See, in order for God to bless people, wickedness must be removed. God will have nothing to do with people pursuing sin. So you either confess it, admit it, turn from it, or you wait for him to judge it. Now, God's word condemns the whole world. That's what this text says. Here's just two simple Ten Commandments, and it condemns the whole world. He has watched you and me every day of your life, day and night. Man, he's been where you've lived. He's been in your house. He's monitored you day and night. You have one chance of escaping judgment. It's Jesus Christ. Either you receive his putting away of your sin, or you yourself will be put away. That is what Zechariah saw in Zechariah chapter 5. Let's pray. Thank you so much for listening today. If you would like a printed or a CD copy of today's study, you may write us at Texas Corners Bible Church, 7780 South 8th Street, Kalamazoo, Michigan, 49009, or you may phone us at 269-375-2391. 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

0: As the bloody Civil War came to a close, slavery was formally abolished in the U.S. in 1865. With this amendment, many African Americans who were born into slavery in the South were free for the first time in their lives. Richard Toler was among this group. He was born around 1837 on a plantation in Lynchburg, Virginia. After the war, he went on to work as a blacksmith, stonemason, and carpenter, according to interview excerpts gathered by the Federal Writers Project.
1: It's a first-hand look at slavery. You know, we all learn about slavery, or most of us learn about slavery in schools and in high school, and it's oftentimes kind of couched in economic and political terms, but this is the first time I'd ever come across first-hand accounts, and I think that's its real value.
0: That's Richard Cahan, co-author of the book River of Blood, American Slavery from the People Who Lived It. The new release chronicles nearly 100 profiles of those that had been enslaved in the South. Each profile features a photo and a short excerpt from an interview with that person conducted by the Federal Writers Project during the late 1930s. The project was created by the federal government after the Civil War in an effort to capture the raw experiences of those formerly enslaved.
1: So this was about 70 years after the end of the Civil War, and the people that were interviewed were at least 70 if they were babies, but they were in their 80s and 90s, and even some were 100 years old, and they talked about their experiences and their thoughts. And one thing that's very unusual about this book is that we've used photographs, portraits of formerly enslaved people to go with their words so that you really get a sense of the power of their words and their pictures together.
0: The dozens of writers that made up the Federal Writers Project interviewed nearly 3,000 formerly enslaved men and women.
1: Most of the interviewers and most of the interviewer/photographers were white. And here these people were being asked by white people for the first time in their lives what they felt like, what they experienced. They were being honored and valued. And then at the end of this interview, they were being asked to pose for photographs. And I think that many of the 96 people who are on the book really took this moment to make a statement about their resilience and their pride. So many of them are pictured in, men were pictured in suits, but on the whole, people were just wearing what they were wearing. But they're always sitting up ramrod straight, or even if they have a cane, they're standing very stately. And I think they somehow, and I don't know how, understood the importance of both giving their testimony, which was essential, and being photographed.
0: One of the women interviewed and photographed was Mary Ann Burleson Patterson. She was born into slavery around 1840 in Louisiana and forcibly relocated to Texas after her and her mother were both sold to a slaveholder near Austin. At the time of her interview, she said that she doesn't know exactly how old she is, but she could be anywhere between 97 to 102 years old.
1: That picture of Mary Ann Burleson Patterson, it's a woman just standing with a hoe in front of her, and she's got on a long apron and very beautiful dress, and not dress, but work clothes. And she was born around 1840, so when she was interviewed, she was very close to 100 years old, and she's still hoeing the land.
0: Despite the horrors and hardships of slavery, Burleson Patterson went on to marry and raised 15 children on her family's farm. The Federal Writers Project found so many stories similar to hers. Stories of resilience, strength, and the will to start over again.
1: This one woman, Betty Simmons, was talking about how she was very glad that the Civil War ended when it did because the slaveholders were about to put her three-year-old boy into the field. And she just wrote, they took them young. And Felix Haywood, another person, talked about how some African Americans, a few of them, most people stayed on the plantations, but a few wanted to move north. His words are so brilliant. He just wrote, they seemed to want to get closer to freedom so they'd know what it was, like it was a place or a city.
0: Many who were formerly enslaved

0: remained in the South after the end of the Civil War and tried to find work nearby.
1: They had to start their new lives with absolutely nothing. And obviously, with in the South especially, so much hatred directed towards them. The end of the war was a very difficult moment for African Americans who had been enslaved. Very few could read or write because they were prohibited from reading and from owning writing instruments. And they weren't equipped to do much more than to live a life on a farm, a hardworking life on a farm. So at the end of the war, it was not surprising that many people, most people, stayed close to the plantation where they had been held or nearby, because oftentimes slaveholders agreed to pay them. It was a very small amount of money, but they agreed to pay them and also provide for their food and their housing. And it was a difficult choice to stay, I'm sure, on plantation, but I think that it was a choice that many people saw as a practical choice, especially after the first couple of years at the end of the Civil War.
0: But by the early 1900s, thousands started migrating north to cities including Chicago, Detroit, and New York in search of greater opportunities. They pushed onward in hopes of a better tomorrow. These words and portraits gathered from formerly enslaved men and women and cemented in history are vital to remembering this dark period in American history. To see some of the photos featured in the book River of Blood, American Slavery from the People Who Lived It, visit viewpointsradio.org. 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This segment originally aired in February 2020 and was written and produced by Amira Zaveri. Our studio manager is Jason Dickey. I'm Gary Price.
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There's no denying that we, as Americans, love watching sports. Whether it's baseball, hockey, basketball, soccer, or something else, we love an afternoon spent rooting for our team. If you're a parent and your child plays sports, you might be equally excited to root for your kid from the stands. After all, the world of youth sports can get extremely competitive. For some families, it's full of high stakes, big commitments, and can often feel like the highest highs and the

0: lowest lows. And while it's great to show support and enthusiasm as parents, this drive to win can become all-consuming. You may be familiar with the mom or dad hovering on the sidelines and yelling at their kid or the referee, and in the moment thought, what is wrong with that person?
1: If you know me, I'm a very laid-back person, and I don't care that much about very many things. And I kind of tend to live by the Bill Murray maxim from the movie Meatballs, which is it just doesn't matter. But when my kid started playing hockey and getting pretty competitive about it, something happened to me that I didn't understand. It's kind of like the Hulk, you know? It started to change. And I was like, what the hell is going on?
0: That's Rich Cohen, a hockey dad and author of Pee-wee's Confessions of a Hockey Parent.
1: You cannot be objective about your kid. And that doesn't mean you always think your kid is the best. It also means you might think your kid is the worst. I always broke parents, hockey parents, sports parents, parents in general, into two kinds of groups. The one that can only see what their kid does right and can't see what their kid does wrong, and the one that can only see what their kid does wrong and can't see what their kid does right. And it's impossible to look at your child as if your child is not attached to you or is a stranger to you. And you might think you're doing it, but it can't be done.
0: In the book, he follows the ups and downs of being involved in his son's traveling hockey team, all the way from tryouts to the coveted end-of-the-season championship game.
1: During the whole process of tryouts, when he was a peewee, things were going on that seemed wrong to me and not fair, and I found myself caring so much and getting so upset that I called my sister and I said, what is happening to me? She's old, my big sister, and she has four kids. And she said, when something wrong is happening with your kids, it's not just like it's something you care about or something happening to someone's close to you. It's like it is you. That's what it feels like. And that's what I realized, which is with my son, I was going through all these things that I had gone through as a kid without even aware what was happening again.
0: Cohen grew up in the suburbs of Chicago and also played ice hockey when he was a kid. But he says the sport these days is drastically different from what it was back then, and not for the better. One thing that's completely changed, team tryouts.
1: They have these outside evaluators, and they come in and for tryouts, and they do two things. One is they judge the kids who are trying out on things that can be measured. So you can only judge on what can be measured, which is like speed, how sharply you turn, how you are on your inside edges, your outside edges, all these specific things to hockey that you can measure. And if you can't measure it, it's like it doesn't exist. And you see this in sports and society in general with testing, with the way people are judged, which is the most important things can't be measured. And so it's like they don't exist, and those kids who are the best often get left behind because you can only tell, you can only find those things much later, like at the end of a long tournament, in the fifth game, when your team is already eliminated but they're playing, which kid is still trying? Which kid is still out there working?
0: Qualities like perseverance, grit, and growth are often overlooked because outside evaluators are judging the kids based off what they see in the moment. Essentially, these people act as a buffer between the coach and the players.
1: The outside evaluators give the system, whatever the system is, a degree of plausible deniability, which is if you're a parent, you complain, they say, hey, it wasn't me. I didn't make the decision. It was made objectively by these outside evaluators.
0: Another modification is the role of private trainers. Parents will hire these expensive professionals, hoping that the extra coaching will boost their child's chances of getting picked. Cohen believes it unfairly tips the scale in favor of kids who come from money.
1: Normally, when I was a kid, or just not that long ago, you'd sign your kid up, your kid had a coach, the coach did the tryouts, chose the team, coached the kid. Now, you say, look, my kid's not being developed. They say, maybe you should go hire an outside instructor. And you find out that all of these kids also have their own private trainers, which they're kind of using without telling the other kids because everyone's competing against each other. And all these things that were included now, you have to pay for extra. Some kids get it. Some kids don't. Some kids don't even know what's going on. And the fact is, the kids that are truly gifted and want to do this, doesn't matter. They're going to do their thing and they're going to get through. But the kids who really can use the instruction, who aren't clued into the system or whose parents aren't involved,

0: You're going to get left behind. And that's what I mean by the system breaking down.
1: For Cohen, the ultra-competitive nature of peewee hockey and many other youth sports has sucked up the joy of the game and replaced it with compulsive practice. Too often, parents try to fill in their children's schedules with mandatory ice time, hoping that the more hours they practice under guidance, the better they'll become. But whatever happened to the joy of playing sports as a kid?
0: When we were growing up, and you know, and the way people played hockey, just as one example forever, is you were practicing without knowing you were practicing. You were calling it playing. So in Glencoe, they would freeze over our park in the middle of town. You'd have like 8 or 9 games going simultaneously. In the winter, they just pour water on it. And we'd be playing from basically till we can get outside until the sun went down. Now, that would be among the 10,000 hours of practicing. But we didn't consider it that, and that's why we were able to do it.
1: Today, there are several helicopter hockey parents who try to outsmart the system so that their child has a leg up.
0: When I was growing up, the idea was if you were good, they would have you play with older kids. This idea is that if you want to get good, you play with younger kids. And as a result of that, a lot of parents, more and more, have tried to hold their kids back to play with younger kids to build their confidence and get more coaching. And that is a big change that I saw, which is the idea that what does it take to be better? Does it take to play with bigger people, better people, faster people, or should you put yourself in a situation where you're kind of a ringer? And those things, the amount of practice and the sort of very carefully placing your kid in a system where they can play a very particular role.
1: Cohen says that this maneuver is unfair to kids because it doesn't allow them to develop as players or as individuals in life.
0: Because ultimately, the seasons where you really grow as a person are the seasons where you struggle. And you're engineering a system for your kid where your kid won't struggle and where your kid won't lose. And anybody who's been alive for more than a few decades knows that you only really get better and only really learn when you struggle and you lose. The winning is the treat, you know, but the winning is just a celebration. You never, as my father also said, you never learn anything from winning. You only learn from losing. And it's from losing that you really learn to win. And that, see, when you try to engineer hockey so that can happen, you kind of destroy what is probably the main value of youth sports, or one of them, which is not getting better at the sport and not preparing to play college hockey or something, but learning how to be part of a team, learning how to play a role on the team, learning how to lose, and that losing isn't the end of the world, that you can come back from it and come back from it stronger and quickly.
1: And yet, he admits his own faults as well. As a parent, he's struggled at times to maintain his composure or see the silver lining after a tough team loss.
0: This is really hard, you know, like I'm always questioning not just my son so much. I feel good about him. The one I feel bad about is myself, you know, like why am I getting caught up in this? Why do I care? And am I doing an injustice to this person or that person? And then you realize that being a decent person is a really hard thing.
1: It can be hard to keep your emotions in check when you're as heavily invested in the game as many parents are today. But in the end, it's important to act responsibly and set an example of how to deal with life's curveballs.
0: I always say to my kids, like, you got to draw a line. Like, there's some things you won't do and some things you won't say no matter what somebody does to you. And not because you don't want to hurt them, because you don't want to hurt yourself, you want to be a good person. I just think one thing I don't want to get lost is how rewarding this experience is. And one of the best things about youth sports and all these things is actually the relationship with the other parents, because that's all my friends now.
1: 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Our executive producer is Amira Zaveri. Our studio manager is Jason Dickey. I'm Marty Peterson.
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5: This is Viewpoints Explained. I'm Ebony McMorris. Every summer, the same warning returns. Never leave a child alone in a parked car. But the danger isn't just about someone running into a store and losing track of time. It's about how quickly a car can turn into a burning oven, even on a day that doesn't feel super hot. According to the CDC, the temperature inside can jump nearly 20 degrees in just 10 minutes. Cracking a window doesn't help slow this down. And for children, the risk is greater because their bodies heat up much faster than grown adults. In just a short time, a child's core body temperature can get too high and heat stroke can set in. If it keeps rising, it can be fatal. The National Highway Traffic Safety Administration reports that more than 1,000 children in the U.S. have died this way over the last 25 years. In many cases, it's not because a parent decides to leave a child in their car. More than half of child hot car deaths happen when they're mistakenly forgotten. Others occur when a child climbs into an unlocked car unsupervised and can't get out. To prevent this, experts recommend building in small backups, like always putting your phone or bag in the back seat as a reminder. Also ask your child's school or provider to call if they don't arrive when they normally would. Lastly, always keep parked cars locked when not in use. If you see a child alone in a locked car, call 911 right away. Don't spend those first few moments looking around trying to find who they came with or attempting to get into the car. That can be sorted out after help is on the way. That's Viewpoints Explained for this week. More in a moment.

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7: Hello there. I'm Mark Robbins. So here we are. It's summertime. Major League Baseball steaming toward the All-Star Game and the trade deadline, but also at the end of the line, besides the World Series, you have the end of the bargaining agreement between the owners and the players. That means the fear of a strike or a work stoppage is growing. Keith Law, MLB writer for The Atlantic, says the players gave up some money during the previous contract negotiation and want to rectify that this time.
8: Players now are pretty aware of that. I know they hear the criticism because they tell me they hear it. And they feel like they're in a better bargaining position. They feel like they are more cohesive this time around and less likely to give ground. I also think the owners are in a bit of a tough spot because they just signed several three-year TV contracts running through the end of 2028. They are not going to want to lose a large chunk of one of only three seasons in the deal to any kind of work stoppage.
7: Well, that's Keith Law on ESPN Radio's Primetime. Let's talk about what's happening on the field. Saturday in San Francisco, Rafi Devers.

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0: Boz. That was one that lives in my mind. All right. Will USA Bosnia live in our minds for a long time? We'll break down that matchup coming up next. She's Courtney Cronin. I'm Peter Burns. This is Best Week Ever on ESPN Radio.
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3: Yes, Mom?
0: I wanted to talk to you about something, and... 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

hours and 15 minutes. And we're excited that you can make this jaunt with us on this Sunday morning. Here's how, of course, you can get in touch with the show. Can give us a call at 248-539-9797. It's also where you can hit us on the text line. And invite you to get to me on social if you haven't done so already, at Mark Ryan on air. That is at M-A-R-C Ryan on air. Hit that follow or like button if you would be so kind. And I will get to all of your messages, your tweets, your posts, etc., live and on the air over the next 3+ hours. So what is coming up over the next 3+? Well, we're going to have some fun by asking you, in what ways have you ever been most screwed over by your job? We will, of course, explain that. We've got your round of 32 bracket and big takeaways as the format has been released. What is overall best for the Tigers franchise moving forward? We've got your Detroit's all-time favorite athlete bracket. But with all that said, we would like to open with this. Are there any athletes anymore who care more about winning than a paycheck? Any whatsoever. You know, of all of the things, of all of the changes that have taken place in modern era sports, the one that bothers me the most is the fact that now, more than ever before, it all feels like it's about money. And that perhaps is why I'm so drawn to the World Cup, is because when I watch the World Cup, I don't think about any of that. I think about pride of country. It's the biggest stage in all of sports globally, and it's maybe the one that is the most pure, if I'm honest with you. Maybe the most pure. Because whereas these players acknowledge they play well in the World Cup, they could command higher transfer fees, they play well in the World Cup, endorsement opportunities could open for them, they play well in the World Cup, they could become national heroes and not pay for a meal the rest of their lives. I'm attracted to it because I am drawn to the pure element of the sports, the organic element of sports, in that your motivation is simply to win, right? I've lost that. In college sports, Lane Kiffin says the only thing any recruit wants to know about is what is his NIL package going to be. And that's the biggest reason why I've been disenfranchised in sports, right? I've become disenfranchised because these kids today aren't choosing colleges for the same reasons we are. Why did I choose the University of Florida? Because they had a top 5 communications program, and I knew I wanted to do this. I chose the University of Florida because my parents were close enough that they could come see me. I chose the University of Florida because I got a music scholarship. And I chose the University of Florida because, yes, the girls were fly. And I wanted an all-American college experience with sports and the whole nine yards. I got into Emory in Atlanta, but I wanted the all-American college experience that I could only get at the University of Florida. So all of which is to say that I'm looking at this Jalen Duren situation and I am kind of over it, kind of disgusted, kind of nauseated at the prospect of what he's doing. He can receive an offer of $177 million by different teams in free agents. And yet, even that is not enough for one Jalen Duren. You see, Jalen Duren is now asking for a sign-in trade because the Detroit Pistons can pay him more than anybody else. He hasn't come out and said that, and his agents haven't come out and said that. And if he ends up staying here, he'll say he always wanted to be here. But if you read between the tea leaves, if you read informed sources like The Athletic, here is what's coming out. The gap between the Pistons and Jalen Duren is large enough. He is considering ways to land elsewhere,
with a sign.

0: trade route deemed preferable to signing an offer sheet with another team that the Pistons could and likely would match. Guys, he's telling you that the four-year, $177 million offer that the Pistons could give him, okay? That would be $44 million a year and change. Is not good enough. He's telling you that. And you know what he's telling you by proxy as a result of that? That winning isn't that important to him. It's not that important to him. In one pile, Jalen Duren is going to have all the money he could ever spend. And in another pile, he's going to have all the money he could ever spend. And frankly, I am insulted that Jalen Duren is insulted by the Pistons' offer. You know, in life, sometimes you have to take a step back in order to take two steps forward. And I'm beginning to wonder, I'm beginning to ponder if a sign and trade isn't what's best for the Detroit Pistons. Now, to their credit, Trajan Langdon and company have not waved the white flag on Jalen Duren yet. They have not. They continue to put out there that he's not going to be traded. We want to keep him. Why wouldn't you? He's 22, built like a Greek god. That said, allow me to present the counterpoint, the devil's advocate position. His only discernible skill are the traits he was born with, his God-given otherworldly physique and athleticism. He has no discernible go-to move to speak of. And for all the talk about an improved mid-range jump shot, did you see that in the postseason? Jalen Duren, to me, is a lot like the running back position in the NFL. There are a few select, very special running backs and the dynamic running backs. Jahmyr Gibbs is in that group. Christian McCaffrey is in that group. But if you don't have one of those guys, you could get 1,000 yards from a lot of guys in the National Football League. You can get 1,000 yards from fifth, sixth, seventh round picks from the Isaiah Pachecos of the world. Those guys can give you 1,000 yards. Similarly, there's a lot of players in the NBA that could give you 10 points and 9 rebounds in the playoffs, which is exactly and precisely what Jalen Duren did. If I don't have one of the true game-changing dynamic centers, what the hell do I need to pay you $44 million a year for? The Pistons should absolutely not pay for the second most dangerous P word. Please don't make me say the first. It's a family show. Potential. You should not be paying for potential. You pay for what is. You pay for what you have seen. So I'm here to tell you that I would offer Jalen Duren 3 years and $100 million. I would offer him $33 million a year. Because he made the All-NBA team, he can command the Supermax of $57 million a year. Had he not made the All-NBA team, he'd be able to command $48 million a year. I'm offering him 3 years, $100 million, and I'm selling him that it's good for him because if his game grows, then he'll be able to command the full max, the full Supermax, at his next contract. He's not there yet. And you know what else? If he's not going to take that, I have to tell Jalen Duren, don't let the door hit you where the good Lord splits you. And then if he gets signed to an absurd offer sheet, my choice is to either let him walk or to bite the bullet and to sign him. But that's my choice. That's our choice. It's just patently obvious to me that Jalen Duren cares more about greed and selfishness than he does about winning. And that bothers me deeply. 248-539-9797 is where you can get to us on the show. Are there any athletes anymore that care most about winning? Most about winning above and beyond all else? What do you say to that? 248-539-9797 is where you can get to us on the show. And what is your walkaway point from JD? Mark Ryan here with you on a Sunday morning, 97.1.
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7:15 p.m. today, and Tigers baseball. Great to have you guys with us. So, look, Jalen Duren, I'm shaking my head because Jalen Duren and his greed is a microcosm of my biggest problem with sports today. Amateur sports, college sports, professional sports. Nobody care. Nobody prioritizes winning the most. I was able to have a meet and greet with Pistons brass a year or so ago. And what Trajan Langdon said, he said it so basically, but it still was a little bit jarring to me. He said, every player and every player's agent wants as much money as they can possibly get. You're like, Mark, thank you, Captain Obvious. Tell me something we don't know. But when you hear that from a president of operations at any major school, any major program, any major pro franchise, it drives home an overarching point that really we've gotten to a culture and a society that the only thing that matters is greed. The only thing that matters is mine. The only thing that matters is how much can I get? When the reality is we're all beholden to a salary cap. Jalen Duren, right, is asking for 30% of the Detroit Pistons salary cap when he makes up 7% of the roster. Can you win an NBA championship with Jalen Duren commanding 30% of your salary cap? I don't think the answer to that question is yes. And it's highly disturbing to me that there aren't more athletes that look at this and say, you know what, man? I really want to win. I really want to win. It's more important to me to win than anything else is because I know I'm going to be a multi-multi-millionaire no matter what we do. In either pile of money, I'm going to have the greatest amount of resources possible. In either pile of money. Jalen Duren, Jalen Brunson from the New York Knicks accepted $113 million less than he was eligible to receive. And he did that so he could pair a championship team around him. And what just happened? I mean, is this not the greatest exhibit A for why you should take less? 4 years, $156 million. Could have accepted 4 years, $269 million. Did not, because he wanted to win. Where is that in this town? Which Detroit athlete is going to make this sacrifice to bring our city a championship? And if Jalen Duren won't do that, I'm here to tell you it's time for the Pistons to take a step back so that they can take a step, two steps forward. You know, a few years ago, before I met my wife, I was in a relationship. And I realized that I was like looking for the wrong things in a relationship. I was at a point in my life where I'm like, I'm going to get the prettiest girl I can get, right? Because I thought that you could get one of two things. You could get a nice girl who maybe wasn't the best looking, or you could get a good looking girl who maybe was a little bat crazy. So I was in a, admittedly, a superficial point in my life, and I went for somebody that I thought was good looking. 3 months into the relationship, my dad asked me, scale of 1 to 10, how's your relationship? I said, 4. He goes, well, what are the problems? And I told him. And he said, talk to her about this, this, and this. Let's revisit this in a month. So I did that. A month later, my dad asks me, scale of 1 to 10, what's your relationship? I said, 4. He said, why the hell are you still in the relationship? I said, because I don't want to go down to a 1 without the relationship. So I'm settling for the 4. And he said, take a step back to take two steps forward. So I did. Got the hell out of that relationship, opened me up to meeting my wife, who is the bombshell, who is the sweetheart. They do exist out there, right? You can find your dream girl in both character and appearance, right? You can have that wow factor. I just needed to get my head out of my backside and realize it. Take a step back to take two steps forward. And that's where the Pistons might be with Jalen Duren. They might be in a place where they need to take a step back. They need to get worse this year. Because what would you rather as a fan?

0: You're not going to win a championship this year, but you have the flexibility to win one to acquire players in the future, or you're locked into this very team. Only this very team is not good enough. What would you rather have as a Detroit sports fan? Meanwhile, there is one athlete out there that still prioritizes winning above all else. There is. And he happens to call Detroit home. At least as of the start of this show, he still called Detroit home. Of course, I'm talking about Dylan Larkin. Dylan Larkin has on paper everything he could ever ask for. Local kid from Michigan, played at Michigan, always had a dream of playing for the Red Wings. Not only is he playing, he's captain of the Red Wings, and wants out. Wants out. Why? Because he prioritizes winning above all else. You know, if Jalen Duren stays for too much money, what we're going to do is we're going to champion Jalen Duren and we're going to vilify Dylan Larkin. I think we've got that completely ass backwards. We should be applauding Dylan Larkin for holding the Red Wings franchise accountable for their misgivings and their poor decision-making. And we should be asking Jalen Duren why he won't give of himself the same way that Jalen Brunson did. Here is Steve Yzerman speaking on Dylan Larkin and confirming that, yes, in fact, the trade request has taken place.
1: And I will be deliberately brief here. Shortly after the season, I received a phone call from Dylan Larkin's agent informing me that Dylan would like to be traded. A week or so after that, Dylan's agent followed up with a short list of teams that Dylan would consider waiving his no trade to go to. Having said that, Dylan has 5 years remaining on his contract. My job as the manager of the Detroit Red Wings is always to do what is in the best interest of the Detroit Red Wings, and I will act accordingly to that. So I cannot make any guarantees, or did not make any guarantees that request could or would be met. As Wojo had asked, there is certainly a lot of uncertainty around that. So for the time being, I can confirm, yes, that request was made. I think I will be in a position to maybe answer more questions and be more specific in the future. Today, I would just like to leave it at that. We just completed the draft. I would like the majority of the attention to be placed on the prospects we've added to our organization. And somewhere in the near future, we can talk more about the roster, the personnel of the Red Wings around free agency, which is opens up next week. Okay. I appreciate everyone's understanding. I'm sure you have a lot of questions, but at this time, I feel it's best to leave it at that. Okay. Thank you.
0: The Steve Yzerman full comments on Dylan Larkin. Good for Dylan. Good for Dylan. We should be applauding Dylan Larkin, not condemning him, applauding him. Let's see here. Texter says, Mark, your incessant ranting about how players in Detroit should take less money is becoming nauseating. Next time you're up for a contract, make sure you tell them to give you half of what they're offering you. So says Craig. Craig, you clearly don't understand the concept of scale, right? You clearly don't understand. What is more money than you could ever spend in a lifetime? They've done studies on this. Do you know what that number is for most people? $10 million. So if you're offering me more money than I could ever spend in a lifetime, right? And you're offering me that annually. At that particular point, for me to demand $240 million instead of $177 million, that's me being greedy. They've done studies on this, and they say that up to $80,000, you can equate money to happiness. In other words, somebody making $80,000 is happier than somebody making $50,000.

0: But above $80,000, there is no correlation between money and happiness. What does that mean? That as long as you can have fun and live your life and be independent, that money does not lead to happiness. One of my favorite quotes comes from the actor Jim Carrey. "I wish for a day everyone could have all the money in the world so they'd realize it's not the answer." If I'm already mega rich, why do I need to be historically rich? Texter Mark, "I couldn't agree more. And honestly, the money that these guys make in sports is starting to piss me off." Texter says, "The problem with the Lions right now, Hutch, Goff, and St. Brown should have taken less." Is any athlete more about winning than money these days? And now that we know that Dylan Larkin is one of those guys, can we please begin to look at him differently? 248-539-9797 is where you can get to us on the show. Coming your way next, a must win for the old English D. So what's actually best for this franchise? Rolling on until 1:15 p.m. 97.1.
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2: '97.1. Great to have you guys with us. Yesterday, Jake, I don't know what it is about the climate of our roads and our system, but it feels like, you know, I've lived in seven states. We have more chippiness on the roads here than another place I've lived. Like, people are driving like they've got a chip on their shoulder. And you guys know this by now. I love it here. But I've picked that up, and I don't know why it is, right? Like, we have the same stress as everybody else does. Why are we more chippy on the roads than most people? So I had this happen to me yesterday, and I'm still kind of glowing about it, but it didn't start that way. I had a shift yesterday. I was on like 4:30 to 8. So at 1 o'clock, I'm heading down to the studio because I prep better at the studio than I do at home. Too many distractions at home. Too many ways to say, oh, I could use a snack right now. Or let me play a quick video game. Too many distractions at home. So I was coming into work at 1 o'clock. I turn onto a road that's 30 miles an hour. The second I turn on the road, I'm the only person on the road. A guy pulls out of a restaurant deliberately right in front of me, so disrespectfully so that I had to come to a full stop just to let him in. Otherwise, I'm going to collide with him. Mind you, there's nobody behind me. So he could have just waited for me to go and then have all the time in the world. But I got to pull and I got to, you know, I put my hand up like this in my windshield, like kind of the what gives motion, like, dude, what, why? Didn't flip him off. I just put my hand up there. The dude sees this, proceeds to downshift to 10 miles an hour. I'm on this road behind him for 3.5 miles. He goes 10 miles an hour for 3.5 miles, knowing there's nobody else on this road and knowing that unless I want to do something illegal and like go onto the grass, I've got nothing to do. So I realize what's going on. I see what's happening. At the end of 3.5 miles, we get ready. We get set to turn onto more of a main road, right? More of a main road we get set to turn onto. This is a two-lane road. Now, you know as well as I do, what am I going to do when that happens? I'm going to get around this guy as fast as I possibly can. Boom, out of here, see you later. The second I can turn right, I'm gone. Light turns green. This guy, knowing this, goes from 0 to 60 like he had a Lamborghini. So in other words, what he wanted to communicate to me was, you're not going to pass me in the 3.5 miles that you have. I'm going to go 10 miles an hour. Then when you have a chance to pass me, I'm going to make sure you can't pass me there either. 80 miles an hour. So here's how the story ends. I know I need to get gas, so I plan to pull into a gas station. I see this guy in front of me pull into the same gas station. And I'm like, okay, oh boy, is this going to be a confrontation? Because I'm going to pull into this gas station and I'm going to get gas. So I got my signal on. I'm pulling into the gas station. Right before I do, what do I see behind me? Blue and red flashing lights. Oh boy. I'm thinking to myself, what did I do? Hey, this is BS. What did I do? Copper wasn't coming for me. Copper was coming for him. Copper pulls into the gas station, coming for him. I pull into the gas station. I hear the copper say, do you have any idea that you were going 82 in a 40? Do you have, like, that says this to him? And I'm like trying to listen, but I couldn't hear what the dude was saying. The dude sees me get out of my car. He looks at me. Jake, I kid you not, I gave him this. Like that, I blew him a kiss. Now, I have blown kisses to other dudes in my life a number of times that I could count on one hand. And it was always something smart ass, just like that.

I can't tell you the fulfillment and the satisfaction I had knowing that this dude who behaved in that way was having to take his medicine. Oh, it was amazing. Yeah, as for me, you know, my mom always says, Mark, don't make enemies. I don't know. I thought the fact that I blew him a kiss, I thought I'm making friends. You know, it's important to me to make friends in this area. Really important to me. He had a middle-aged woman sitting in the front seat, passenger seat. I couldn't believe, I can't imagine what was going through her mind when all that was going on. But yeah, look, fairness, justness, karma happened. And it was beautiful. It was absolutely beautiful. So that's my story that I will share with you. That's my story. And that's fantastic. Texter says, Mark, that study you cited was from 10 years ago. You need to adjust it for the times. No, I did adjust it for the times. You know what the number was 10 years ago? $68,000. I did adjust it for the inflation and the times. It's now $80,000. You make money equates to happiness up until $80,000. There is no correlation between money and happiness above $80,000. So forgive me when I do not understand Jalen Duren claiming poverty when we know the Pistons are offering him nine figures, over $100 million, and he's saying, no, I want a different nine-figure number. Excuse me for claiming poverty. Do any of these guys anymore pull a Jalen Brunson? I mean, every agent, every team should be using that as Exhibit A. Here's what happens when you give up money for the good of the team. Here's what happens. New York Knicks NBA champions. A team won the NBA championship, by the way, that not a single player picked to win the NBA championship when the playoffs began. They had a survey on this. Two players picked the Atlanta Hawks to win the NBA championship. No players picked the New York Knicks to win the NBA championship. And yet here they are. Biggest reason why, Jalen Brunson left $113 million on the table. When we start doing that in this city, we'll start winning championships. So who is the athlete that's going to do it? Jack Campbell gave up a little. Good for him. Who else is going to be next in that line? 248-539-9797 is where you guys can get to us on the show. All right. Detroit Tigers. Oh, boy. I have been holding out as long as I possibly can on the train of they still have a chance to do this. But they are inching ever so close to the time where you need to pull the cord. I don't know. Some of you may have had those very difficult decisions to make in your family. I did in my family. The grandparent I was closest to was given an overdose of beta blocker, and she was left in kind of a vegetative state. And because we knew how vibrant and lively she was, and because she even mentioned this to us, we knew that the answer that we needed to call, the call that we had to make, was to pull the plug. And it was one of the saddest, most heartbreaking things ever in my life. It's how I lost the grandparent that was closest to me. We had to pull the plug on her. The Tigers, sadly, are also heading toward that state. Here has been my break-even point with this team. I'll be a buyer at the trade deadline if you're within three games of a wild card berth on July 31st. The trade deadline is August 3rd at 6 p.m. Eastern time. If you're within three games on July 31st, I'll be a buyer at the trade deadline. But if you fall eight games or worse back of a wild card berth, you've lost the right to keep playing. You've lost the right for this season to count towards anything. Well, we are 3 days away from July, and they are six games back. And the families around the bed, and we are all asking ourselves, is it time to pull the plug? They have very, very little wiggle room, no margin for error. This homestand needed

0: to be an 8-2 homestand. It's been a 5-4. And you have, I mean, there is no sure thing in Major League Baseball, but they are giving you as sure a bet ever that you're going to lose today. You've got the Astros ace and his 1.4 ERA against Jack, don't call me Fluttery Flaherty, and his 5.4 ERA. You lose today, you fall to 5-5 in the 10-game home stand that you needed to be 8-2 against. And at this stage, with just about everybody who is going to be back, you are left to with a somber realization that this might be who this team is. Now, as recently as yesterday, I took to Twitter and I said, look, this team this month has played all three teams that were division leaders at the time they played them, and they went 8-1. They played the Tampa Bay Rays when the Rays led the division, 3-0. The Seattle Mariners, 2-1. The Chicago White Sox, 3-0. 8-1. Who says this team can't make a run to the postseason? They can. And you have seen worse odds than this overcome. They currently have a 21% chance to make the postseason. You've seen 21% odds click before. You've seen that. But the reality is, guys, it is go time for them right now. And I want to ask you guys this question that cuts to the core of your beliefs as a Tiger fan. What's best for this franchise right now? Honestly, what's best? Is it best for them to make a push and try to make the playoffs yet again? Or is it best for them to cut the cord? Is it best for them to pull the plug? In which case, it might be time to do so sooner than later. What is best for the long-term good of the Detroit Tigers franchise? There's two very polar opposite directions that they can take. 248-539-9797. If you're on the line, please hold. I will come right to your calls next as we ask you for the best direction of the Tigers franchise. Should they hold? Should they buy? Should they sell? Should they press abort? What do you think it is? This is 97.1.
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8: Great to have you guys with us. We roll on until 1:15 p.m. today. Texter says, Mark, great road rage story. Karma's a bitch. I bet he was driving a pickup truck. No, believe it or not, the Camry, you know what the biggest issue with him? You know what caused him to behave that way? There was a woman in the passenger seat. Pride is the fall of man. When I showed that I was visibly upset that he cut me off, his pride took over. I'll show him with a woman in my front seat, right? I'll show him how stubborn I am and how I will dig my heels in and how I will beat this guy. And look, man, our station, you know, is part of the fabric of this community. So I think by saying this, this could get back to him. You know, he wasn't driving a pickup truck. I think he was driving like a Camry, believe it or not. It was crazy. And if I had a Lamborghini, I couldn't have beaten him. I've never seen that at a light before. I'm like, that is so obnoxious. And then, behind me. Oh, when I realized those lights weren't for me, oh, it was the best day ever. Best day ever. 248-539-9797 is where you can get to us. Jeff in Madison Heights has been hanging patiently. Thanks for doing so, Jeff. You're on 97.1.
9: Hey, Mark, how you doing today,
8: good,
9: buddy?
8: Good, man.

0: I was calling in about, you know, your concept with the contracts and taking less money. It is a great concept. The thing is, usually the guys that are taking less are in the later stages of their career.
1: Okay. Do you know when Jalen Brunson did it? Do you know when he did it?
0: I bet it wasn't his first contract after his rookie contract.
1: Well, he was 26. You know when Tom Brady did it? He was 28. Okay?
0: But they had already went through their first contract after the rookie contract.
1: No, well, Jalen Brunson was getting his extension, Jeff. So the reality is they have done studies on more money than you could ever spend. And Jalen Duren is being offered more money than he could ever spend. And instead of playing for a winning team, he wants to maximize he wants to squeeze every little last drop out of the orange. He doesn't want to win, Jeff.
0: You can't say more money than they could ever spend, because how many athletes and actors and entertainers, I guess we could say, die broke?
1: Well, okay, Jeff. If you invest wisely, right? I mean, anyone can be irresponsible, Jeff. But Jalen Duren is being handed more money than he could ever spend in a lifetime.
0: But what about the next generation? These athletes look 3-4 generations down the road.
1: Not my responsibility.
0: Well, I think all of their salaries are just asinine. They're pricing, you know, the middle class families right out of the ballpark. The owners are going to charge more for tickets to pay these salaries.
1: Right. So Jeff, the reality is, this Jalen Duren offer, it's not going to change the ticket prices, whether he makes $250 million or $100 million. And the reason is, there's a salary cap that all teams must be under. So the Pistons are going to be at the salary cap, regardless if Jalen Duren accepts $33 million a year or $57 million a year. They're going to be at the salary cap regardless. It's just that the team's going to be a hell of a lot better if he actually gives a damn about the team and is thinking about something other than himself.
0: I've always heard there's no I in team, but there is an M and an E, an M and an E.
1: Yeah, there sure is. Jeff, I do appreciate the call, bud. Thank you very much. Let's keep it going. Let's get to Terry in a car, who's up next. Terry, you're on 97.1. What's up, man?
2: Hey, good day, sir. Enjoying the show.
1: Thank you.
2: Just want to talk about the Tigers a little bit and buy or sell. And I got to tell you, it's so frustrating because, you know, what they do, they spent $135 million last winter, and it's the highest payroll that the Tigers have ever had. And the players don't, I mean, they've got a good core. They got Dingler. They got McGonigal. They got good players out there. But what's he going to do? He's going to sell, and then what is this general manager going to do that's going to make this team better? And I've got one more thing to say about this, because my wife was not a sports fan. We've been married 21 years. She's learned to love sports through my loving sports, and she lived and died with the Tigers back in 2006, 2012, and after those 2 years, you know, so excited to see her get into the baseball spirit. We were going 3 or 4 games a year. After they did the sell-off, you know, in 2012, 2013, when Verlander left, that one kind of hurt her real bad because she was a favorite. And now I just told her yesterday, I said, looks like we're going to be into a bad year again. If they don't start playing, they're going to start selling off Carey Carpenter, you know, guys like that. And, I mean, she was livid. She says, I'm not watching baseball no more. That's all I got to say.
1: Well, at least wait, Terry, until they do sell it off. You can tell her she can keep watching until that happens. But, you know, look. That's a question for another day. Is the blow up going to be a dent, or is it going to be a demolition? We don't yet know the answer to that. But my question to you and everybody, Terry, is what's best for this organization at this point? Is it best for them to really push to try to make the playoffs this year? Is it best for them if they go on a run and make the playoffs? Or is it best for them to know when to fold them and to punt now? Is that what's best for them? How would you answer that question?
2: Well, that's a good point, but how would I answer it? So let's see. Who's the pitchers?

0: what has this pitching staff done this year that's noteworthy for any length of time? Every one of them has failed, with the exception of Scoogle before his injury.
1: Well, to your point, Terry, to your point, this franchise has failed to have a 10-game winner only one time this century. They're on pace to have no 10-game winner this year. And that isn't even the problem most people would highlight. Most people would highlight the offensive production as being offensive. Totally. They've averaged 4.8 runs a game with Gleyber Torres. They've averaged 3.1 runs a game without Gleyber Torres. That's embarrassing.
0: Yeah.
1: Their offensive production offends me.
0: It offends me, too. Let me ask this question, which has been on my mind for about 3 years now. Ever since Hinch's tenure has started, and I've always said, because I played ball, but nothing of significant note, and my buddy and I, we would say, man, those pitches must really be something else coming out of their hands, which we know they are, for those guys to look that bad on swings and misses. And we're like, we never looked like that, but we're not pro-level players. We get it. But they look so bad, and all I can think of is, what is that hitting coach doing? What is he, for the last 3 years especially, when they've looked so miserable with swings and misses until they start getting a little hitting?
1: Thank you, Terry. We're up against it, my friend. What is the best overall direction for this Detroit Tigers franchise? Continue to play or punt on the season? 97.1.
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2: We roll on until 1:15 p.m. today, and we are asking you guys point blank, what is best right now for the overall direction of the Detroit Tigers franchise? And when we ask you that, what we mean is, should they still be going for it this year? Should they still be pushing their chips to the center of the table? Look, all of us are frustrated, right? All of us are. But we can also admit that we appreciate the fact that they did go for it. Much better to go for it and strike out than to walk back to the dugout with the bat never having left your shoulder. At least they took a swing. Now, you and I can debate

And it's not that those things aren't valid. They are. But the biggest reason is that you've had the second most injuries in Major League Baseball and the most in the American League. So there's a service online that has a severity index for injured teams. And here's how it works. If you've got guys on the 60-day DL, you get 5 points. 10 to 15-day IL, 3 points. 7-day, 2 points. Day-to-day situations, 1 point. Okay? 1 point. And that's where you're at. And when you consider where the Tigers have been, right now, Jack Flaherty coming off the 15-day injured list, Gleyber Torres, Wenzel Perez, 10-day injured list, 60-day injured list. Are you ready for this? Are you sitting down? Justin Verlander, Javier Baez, Parker Meadows, Reese Olson, Jackson Joe, Brand Herter, Burt Smith, Bailey Horn, and Trey Sweeney. When you factor in that, when you factor in Tarek Skubal's situation and others, you have an injury severity score of 106. Now, what does that mean? Draw that to scale, Mark. Put that in context. The New York Mets have 112. You're at 106. You have the second most injuries, the second highest injury severity score of any team in Major League Baseball. It is the biggest reason why you are where you are. Now, secondarily, yeah, another bat would help, but if you had one more bat, you still would have been screwed with this number of injuries. The other thing is, there's not a lot of depth on this roster, right? Scott Harris, the depth isn't ready yet. The depth is in the minor leagues right now. That's also the problem with this team. But the biggest reason they are where they are is that they're the second most injured team in Major League Baseball this year. And that's been the kiss of death for this team and this city. How much of this do we have to deal with? I mean, I feel like the lucky hand we got with the Pistons was almost too good to be true. Cade Cunningham, yeah, the lung, but he was back for the playoffs. Jalen Duren, Asar Thompson, all healthy, right? The Red Wings get the bad luck with Dylan Larkin. When he went out, they had the fourth most points in the Eastern Conference. When he came back, they were 10th. The Lions lost an entire position group in 2024, defensive end, and lost a completely different entire position group, defensive back, in 2025. We can't win for losing in this city when it comes to injuries. But I will say that you've got a very, very difficult decision to make in this town, in this city, with this team, in terms of what's best for them right now. Some would say it's best for them to punt now. I'm going to continue to stick with, you better be within 3 games by July 31st. And if not, you're done, you're out. Texter says, Mark, this team is bad, fully healthy. Texter says, Mark, Max Anderson, 5 for 6 in Toledo yesterday, 4 runs scored, 3 RBI. And he goes, apparently Max Anderson isn't good enough to replace AJ Hinch's fixation with Jamai Jones. Texter says, Mark, if it's about winning, maybe it goes back to youth when everyone got a participation award. I've got somebody called ABX on Twitter telling me, let's pump the brakes on the Duren's greedy stuff. Anyone in his shoes would have their agent working overtime to get the max deal. No shame in that. Just because Brunson took a cut doesn't mean Duren's greedy. It's also not Duren's fault. Detroit has no legit second option on offense to help. And I respond, if Duren cared about winning, he'd acknowledge that he is responsible for helping Detroit have the resources to go obtain a true second option. The fact that Duren is commanding a max salary and isn't a second option tells you the problem. He's beyond greedy. And by the way, this person on Twitter is greedy too. Go ahead and admit it. If you're defending Jalen Duren, it's because you would be acting greedy as well, right? You don't understand the concept.

0: concept of team and the concept of sacrificing for the greater good. He doesn't seem to get that. I'm giving the Tigers just a little bit longer, but if we get to July 31st, if they fall to 8 games back in the wild card, that's all she wrote. That is all she wrote. Texter says the Detroit Kittens are giving up, are going nowhere with the current owner and management. They got to have, he said, Skubal is overrated, gives up too many home runs. Gives up too many home runs. Texter says the Tigers need to trade everyone they can. This team has zero chance of winning anything. Yeah, I mean, it does seem like, guys, it does seem, for all that is good and holy, that we are kind of centering at that place right now at this time. We are arriving at that make or break point as we center on July. Remember 2 years ago? You know, they were like five and a half, six games out, and everybody defended Scott Harris selling except for me. And then they went on the run. I continue to feel like the run is in them, but I also continue to feel like it's getting late early and they're running out of time to do it. They're running out of time. This was the homestand where they needed to pop with your support. We had great weather. We had great crowds. I'm asking you guys, what continues to get you out to the ballpark? Because you're not having a good product, and yet you're still there. Crowds have been outstanding to support a subpar effort and a subpar team at this point. I give you a round of applause for how you've showed up and showed out for this team. All right. 248-539-9797 is where you can get to us on the show. We've got a matchup for you coming up in Detroit's all-time favorite athlete bracket today that perhaps more than any other matchup asks you to see and meld different eras together. And it's an athlete that kind of transcends eras. He is that big of a deal. We're going to introduce the combatants to you. We're going to make sure you get your crazy fingers ready to dial in, because we're going to take your vote as we are down to 21 athletes now in Detroit's all-time favorite athlete bracket. Your next vote privilege begins next, and it comes right here only on 97.1.
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10: 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Crank up the sports talk and yell at the radio instead. 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

0: Have you guys with us getting set for Detroit's all-time favorite athlete bracket? Before we do, let's get to Robert in Baltimore, who is up next on the show. What's good, Robert?
1: Love the show. Love the show. How are you?
0: Thanks, man. Good to hear from you.
1: So if I had to pinpoint one thing for the Tigers season, they are 15 of 33 in save opportunities, a abysmal 45%. So to put that in context, even if they took half of those 18 blown saves and they converted those into saves, they would have 44 wins right now, and they'd be atop a obviously putrid AL Central. So if I had to point to one thing, that's it. I mean, yes, the offense has been inconsistent, but like their bullpen outside of Finnegan has just been awful. Wouldn't you agree?
0: Yeah, it's Robert, it's been terrible. But the problem for this team is, Robert, you can do that with so many different areas of this team, right? For example, sure. Starting pitching. You're on pace to not have a 10-game winner for just the second time this century. Offense, yep. You score 4.8 runs a game with Gleyber Torres. You score 3.1 runs a game without Gleyber Torres. I can't even fully explain terrible. What that's about. You're 23-20 with Gleyber Torres. You are 12-28 without Gleyber Torres. So the fact, Robert, that we have this, you know, fatal flaw statistic for every level of the organization tells you why you are where you are right now, right?
1: Yep, absolutely. And if I could just say one more thing. At the deadline, I don't see them going on any type of run because of all the obvious holes that we've mentioned. The defense is terrible. The hitting is inconsistent. The bullpen. I'd trade Skubal. There's no chance we're going to keep him long term. I'd trade him to Milwaukee.
0: You trade him now or would you give it more time?
1: I'd trade him now. I think what we're going to see is exactly what we see. And what we've seen in June is, I think they have a 13-10 record. And that's people are excited

0: about that because of how awful May was. I just don't see this team getting on a heater like they need to, you know, to win like 12 of 15. Because of everything we just said, the bullpen is terrible. The defense is terrible. It's just, I don't know if you agree, but we're just delaying the inevitable if we don't trade Scoopo now. And we're also lowering the return the more starts he gets with us versus a contender.
1: Well, I would present a counterpoint, Robert, to that is that desperation is just going to increase as it goes along. You can allow that to build. And what I don't understand is the low price point being stated to get for Scuba. Like, for example, one top 100 prospect and like a throw-in from an organization. But again... Do these people not understand the value of winning a World Series? If you're close, he could push you over the top.
0: Especially for a team like Milwaukee. And you get Milwaukee to bid against the Dodgers and vice versa. The Dodgers might throw in a lot just to keep him away from the Brewers, because with Scooble, they'd have two guys that can, you know, throw 102 plus as starters with that I can't pronounce that guy's name, Mizorowski or whatever.
1: Mizorowski, yeah, yeah. I hear you. Robert, thank you, man. Good stuff. Thanks for, you added a lot to the show today, man. Appreciate you.
0: Love it.
1: Appreciate it. Thank you, man. 248-539-9797 is where you get to us on the show. All right, are you ready? Are your crazy fingers ready? Because it is time for the Detroit's all-time favorite athlete bracket to continue right now. It is time for us to do just that. And today's matchup is one that asks you to be able to span in your memory many, many, many different eras. In the red corner, and that's a hint for you, the red corner, we have a four-time Stanley Cup champion. We have the Stanley Cup clinching goal. We have a member of the grind line. We have fight night at the Joe. We have a winner of the ESPY award. We have a current and active and proud member of our local Detroit sports community. And in the blue corner, we have the MLB leader in career batting average. We have the owner of an MLB record 12 batting titles in the American League. 23 consecutive seasons of a 300 batting average, multiple 400 seasons, a triple crown winner, a hit milestone, first player in history to reach 3,000 hits. My friends, today's matchup is for you as presented right now. Former Detroit Red Wing, Darren McCarty versus former Detroit Tiger, Ty Cobb. And your job, and you are free and able to use recency bias. You don't have to explain anything, because your task is simply to vote for your favorite athlete. Okay? The matchup, Darren McCarty, Ty Cobb, your favorite athlete is who you're voting for. You don't have to explain it. You don't have to try to justify that. Look, I know that Darren McCarty can't compete to what Ty Cobb did professionally. I just like him more. All you have to do is like him more. That is the very nature, the very essence of Detroit's all-time favorite athlete bracket. The winner of this matchup will secure a spot in our Sweet 16. But it's D-Mac, Darren McCarty, against Ty Cobb. You know what was cool? Last year when we did the Detroit's toughest athlete bracket, and Darren McCarty was in that, I heard him comment on that quite a bit, that he was in that bracket. And that was really cool. That was really cool. But, you know, we've got different eras. And you know what's interesting about this, Jake, is a lot of times I have a really good feel for the way the vote's going to go. I have no idea where this is going to go. Darren McCarty still has a lot of local flavor, but Ty Cobb is Ty Cobb, man. I mean, hell, I have a list right now of ESPN.com, the top 100 baseball players of all time. Ty Cobb is number 4, okay? Players ahead of him, Hank Aaron, Willie Mays, and Babe Ruth.

0: All right, so he's number four. Best doesn't always equal favorite, though. And that's why Darren McCarty has a chance. 248-539-9797 is where you can get to us on the show. Let's go ahead and find out a little bit more about our combatants, shall we? In the red corner, it's Darren McCarty.
1: Play it around. Lidstrom gets a stick on it. Sends it back behind the San Jose goal. Here's McCarty. Wrapper up. And he scores!
2: Oh, my. Holy mackerel. Everything going the Red Wings' way.
3: Now it's picked up by the Wings. McCarty getting set. He scores!
4: It's the forecheck of the Red Wings that leads to their second goal. And another simple play. They get production out of a guy who had yet to produce anything in this series. What a goal by Darren McCarty.
5: Radner right. McCarty left. Radner right that missed. They're still pulling away. It looks like McCarty might be tired, and the linesman will step in.
4: And you can see McCarty at the end tap Gratton, saying, good scrap, young man.
0: Darren McCarty, and he opposes, well, the records are so mind-boggling, you almost can't even comprehend them. Ty Cobb, career stats, 366, 433 on base percentage. Not so much a home run hitter, but it didn't freaking matter. In an era where batting average reigned supreme, Ty Cobb was the greatest of them all, even managed to hit 400 three different times. In his autobiography, Ty Cobb wrote, "They were all against me, but I beat the bastards down and left them in the ditch." Babe Ruth put it this way, "Cobb was a punk, but he sure can hit. God Almighty, that man can hit." A little more background, courtesy of Jake Bragdon on the one Ty Cobb.
6: I'm sure Cobb, who is a fierce competitor and who, Charlie Gehringer said, regarded baseball as something like a war, would be pleased that it took the Cubs 108 years to win the World Series again.
7: Waiting. He would announce that he was going to go down and steal second, and he would do it. And then he would announce that he was going to steal third, and then he would announce that he was going to steal home. If he terrorized the league, he also played the game better than anyone else in the dead ball era. He captured a record 12 batting titles, hit over 400 three times, and scored the most runs in Major League history.
8: If Babe Ruth was not the greatest ball player who ever lived, Ty Cobb was by far.
0: Oh boy, we've got a doozy here, and D-Mac has a shot because it's favorite, not best. D-Mac, outstanding player in his own right, right? Take nothing away from him. Take nothing away from him, his importance to the city. But Ty Cobb is an all-timer. So the question for you is quite simply this. Does favorite supersede best? What goes into the making of your all-time favorite athletes? All right, let's have Tim lead us off. Remember, we do calls over texts. So at this point, the text line is not open for your votes. Only calls. 248-539-9797. Tim in Waterford, go right ahead.
9: Hey, how's it going today?
0: Good.
9: Good. My vote's going with Darren McCarty.
0: Why is that?
9: Man, what a grinder he was. That goal that he scored in the Stanley Cup Finals, man, what a beautiful goal that was. Just always been one of my favorites. I just love the guy, man. Great grinder, beautiful goal in the Stanley Cup Finals, and he's stuck with me all these years.
0: See, Tim, beautifully done, beautifully said, right? It isn't about best for Tim. It's about favorite. It's about how a player made you feel. And Darren McCarty gave him the warm fuzzies. All right? By the way, I'm not trying to put words in your mouth. It feels a little, warm fuzzies, something we usually don't say man to man, but that's okay. That's welcome here. 248-539-9797. The vote is Darren McCarty versus Ty Cobb. We're taking your calls next, 97.1.
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1: 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Well, what's not cute is that half of all litters are accidents. And when a kitten has a litter of oopsies and a puppy has a litter of uh-ohs, pretty soon you have thousands and thousands of OMGs. And that leads to millions of pets being killed in shelters each year. 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

0: 97, we are rocking and rolling with Detroit's favorite athlete bracket, and today's matchup is a doozy. Now, I want to share with you, we've got a top eight seeds, and the top eight seeds are not playing in this round. The first matchup for the top eight seeds will come in the Sweet 16, right? But we're going to whittle down to the Sweet 16 through this round. And the eight matchups in this round, and I'm going to give you guys something I haven't shared with social media, because I always feel like your live audience should get things first and the most. Here is how I have seeded the eight matchups in this round. 9 seed Lou Whitaker versus 24 seed Joe Lewis. 10 seed Ben Wallace versus 23 seed Jack Morris. 11 seed Sergei Fedorov versus 22 seed Willie Horton. 12 seed Pavel Datsyuk versus 21 seed Thomas Hitman Hearns. 14 seed Mickey Lolich versus 19 seed Alan Trammell. 15 seed Chris Spielman versus 18 seed Kirk Gibson. 16 seed Justin Verlander versus 17 seed Bob Probert. And this matchup, 13 seed Darren McCarty versus 20 seed Ty Cobb. That's how I have seeded them. Now, I've already gotten one wrong, because of these matchups, the one that I have the total vote count for is Chris Spielman versus Kirk Gibson, and Gibby won that going away. So 18 has already upset 15. Might 20 be looking to upset 13 today? Ty Cobb versus Darren McCarty. What do you got? 248-539-9797 is where you guys can get to us on the show. Let us go to Mike in Livonia, who is up next. Hey, Mike, you're on 97.1.
1: Hey, how are you doing? It's my first time calling into your show. I'm glad to have you here in Detroit. Welcome.
0: Thank you so much, Mike. Means a lot, buddy.
1: But, I got to go with Darren McCarty. I mean, does the guy, he was a part of the greatest, one of the greatest moments in Detroit history. And does the guy not just embrace Detroit? I mean, he is what Detroit is.
0: Interesting. So I love that about what you said, Mike. I could point out, though, that so is Ty Cobb in this sense. Ty Cobb kind of gets glossed over and was so much closer to Babe Ruth than anyone realizes. But we don't talk about him like we talk about Messi and Ronaldo and 1A and 1B. It's like Babe Ruth and Ty Cobb isn't really in the conversation, which is also an apt description for this city. This city gets overlooked constantly.
1: It's too long ago, though, with Ty Cobb. But no, you're right. The city does get overlooked, though. But yeah, Ty Cobb, I think McCarty's going to run away with this just because you're talking way too far back in the past. And for the 90s people, that moment still lives in our memories like it was yesterday.
0: Mike, thank you for your vote, pal. Appreciate it.
1: Yep.
0: Thank you. We keep it moving. We go to Harvey in New Baltimore, who's up next. Harvey, who you got?
2: You know, I got Darren McCarty. I was at that game when we won the Stanley Cup, and he's always been my favorite. But just on this bracket, Mark, you know, everybody that's they're all dead that would vote on Ty Cobb, because you know he died in '61, and you'd have to be like 100 years old to vote on him.
0: No, you don't.
2: Gonna run away with it.
0: Okay, yeah, but Harvey, if you've done your research, he could still be your favorite guy, right?
2: It'd be tough because of how old. I mean, I was born in 63, so I just didn't ever get to know him.
0: Right, but there's nothing we can do about that, Harvey. You know, Ty Cobb, I mean, consider it this way. Look at it this way. Ty Cobb was so impressionable that he made his way into this bracket. So he stopped playing 100 years ago in 1926, and he made such an impact that he made it into the final 24 100 years later. Harvey, how good do you have to be able to do that?
2: Well, we know he's great, but just like I said, it's the age, and like the last caller said, Darren McCarty's would run away with this one because of it being the favorite of everyone alive right now.
0: Yeah. Well, again, Harvey, like if this was best Detroit athlete ever, maybe Ty Cobb wins it. Maybe he makes it to the final two or final four. But it

0: isn't best. Yeah. It's favorite, right? So, Harvey, thank you for your opinion, bud. Appreciate it very much. 248-539-9797 is where you can get to us. Let us get to Tyler in Canton, who's up next. Tyler, you're on the air. Go right ahead.
1: What's going on, man? Yeah, no, so personal favorite. I mean, I grew up watching Darren McCarty, but I have to say it's Ty Cobb. I recently read up on some of the stuff that he did throughout his career. He was a pretty incredible man on and off the field. Like, just a stand-up guy. I know there's a lot of rumors going around that he used to be, you know, kind of a racy guy, a little bit hard on people, but he did a lot of charity work, too, that I had no idea beforehand.
0: Yeah, and that is known. That is known that Ty Cobb was first and foremost a charitable guy, too. But there are some negative connotations, negative attachments to him. No doubts about that. And we're left to try to splice that, Tyler. We're left to ask ourselves, is there fire to that smoke, right? It's hard to know.
1: Yeah, no. Well, and another thing that I was thinking was, you know, I mean, the Tigers themselves, they love Ty Cobb. They put up a statue of the guy in the stadium. So, I mean, I don't see any statues of Darren McCarty. I know it's a little bit sooner than Ty Cobb's, you know, tenure with the Tigers. You gotta stand some time before you get a statue. But they don't just make statues of anybody.
0: Yeah, exactly right. Tyler, exactly right. So Tyler is voting for Ty Cobb. And for Tyler, the vote on favorite has a lot more to do with best. And that's okay. You know, Paul Serra here is the exact same way. Like, Paul Serra, for the life of him, cannot understand how, you know, like a Mark Fidrich would ever beat a Jack Morris. Yet on the show vote, he did. Jack Morris won on the social media vote, however, and so he advanced because there were more social media votes that came in than via the phones. Let's get to Mark in White Lake, who is up next. Mark, you're on 97.1. What's up, bud?
2: Hey, good afternoon. Thanks for having me on. My vote will go to Tyrus Raymond Cobb.
0: Okay.
2: Here's why. I did a book report. I think it was fourth or fifth grade, and I'm in my 50s, so this is a long time ago. But my very first book report was on Ty Cobb. I read a book about him, and I did the book report. And ever since then, I've just always remembered some little tidbits about him, which kind of remind me, it hints on what you were talking about earlier about kind of representing the city of Detroit. You know, he was hard. He was a hard-nosed player out on the field. Many people would say he was a little bit dirty, but I think he was a going-to-work, hard-nosed, in-your-face, kind of just did all the dirty work out on the field. Kind of like the city of Detroit, just put your nose to the grindstone, blue-collar, work hard. But if you look at his statistics and how he played, you're right. You know, there's a lot of similarities with him and some of the other great baseball players. And he was our very own right here in Detroit.
0: There you go. Mark, I think you've said it beautifully. And Ty Cobb, even 100 years later, still has made enough of an impact on you to get your vote. 248-539-9797. We keep it moving. We go to Kurt, who is up next on the show. Kurt, we've got a vote today between Darren McCarty and Ty Cobb in Detroit's all-time favorite athlete bracket. By the way, allow us to give a round of applause to the venerable Kurt Bragdon for the great audio production that he put forth. Yes, I can. Kurt, what's your vote?
3: Hey, I'm going to share a quick story. I've met Darren McCarty. Darren McCarty, good dude. Actually, I'm part of our organization, the VFW, here in Durand, Michigan. He came up and when he was doing his comedy tour, and he took time out of his night to take a picture of with me and my son. Ask me what my son's name is.
0: That's awesome, man. That's awesome, and that's what I've gotten.
3: No. You're misreading it. I asked you. My son's name is Tyler.
0: Okay.
3: And there's a reason why my son's name is Tyler, is because Ty Cobb's the greatest athlete in Detroit sports history, regardless of whether it was 100 years ago or not. And so even though Darren McCarty's a stand-up dude, one of my favorite moments was taking out Cloth of Mew and everything he's done for communities and stuff like that, you can't go against Ty Cobb. You mentioned that Mays, Aaron, and Ruth are only three of

0: guys that are higher than him on statistics than.
1: Yeah, but Kurt, this is not best athlete in Detroit. This is favorite. By your definition, you like Darren McCarty more than Ty Cobb. So I'm not going to tell you where to put your vote, Kurt, but the definition of favorite that I know, your vote is for Darren McCarty.
0: No, my favorite still. I appreciate what Darren's done. I named my son after Ty Cobb because he's my favorite Detroit sports athlete. That goes a long way. I mean, there's Al Kaline and Kurt Gibson, a whole bunch of other guys. Ty Cobb was the man. And when I think of Detroit baseball, I think of Ty Cobb.
1: Thank you for the phone call, Kurt. I appreciate that. 248-539-9797. Do not make this mistake. Do not allow your vote to go uncounted. Do not hear the vote and assume your guy is going to win. Because what we see consistently, right, is that the social media audience tends to always pick the younger of the two guys. If you feel Ty Cobb should win this, you better flood the voting box right now. Steve in Temperance is up next. What's up, Steve?
2: Hello. I would vote for Ty Cobb. My thinking is if I could see anyone play again today, who would I want to see? And I would pick him over McCarty. I've got to see McCarty, but I would rather see one of the best players in the sport play, and that would make him my favorite.
1: I value that, Steve. I mean, look, you know, the beauty of this, Steve, is everyone's got a different reason for something being their favorite, and all of them are valid, and all of them count. And think of the impact this guy had, Ty Cobb, to still be garnering multiple votes, many votes, at this particular stage, over 100 years later. You know, I think, Steve, I struggle with death, the concept of it. And I think the thing that bothers me the most is 100 years after I die, it's guaranteed that no one will even ever know I existed, right? 100 years after I die. Think of Ty Cobb 100 years after he stopped playing, still getting votes in this bracket. That's incredible.
2: Yep, very impressive.
1: There you go. Thank you. Thank you, Steve. 248-539-9797. Detroit's all-time favorite bracket matchup vote of the day is Darren McCarty against Ty Cobb, and we're taking your votes next. 97.1.
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7: Mark Ryan, Jake Bragdon here with you. All right, Jake, you got a vote to lay down, my friend. You've got Darren McCarty, who, Jake, is a younger generation, knows Darren McCarty well, and he just knows of Ty Cobb the same way we all do. In that sense, Ty Cobb is so big, Jake, that essentially you and I'm a little older than you. You see how I dropped that in there? A little older than you. We have the same knowledge of Ty Cobb, essentially, you and I. You have greater knowledge of D-Mac, Darren McCarty, than I do because of your time and your life growing up here. Your favorite Detroit athlete. Who gets your vote?
8: Out of those two, it's definitely McCarty. I've worked with him numerous times. He's great dude. Awesome to talk to. Plus, Tigers-wise, I'm always going to give it to Brandon Inge. I may be crazy, but Inge is always going to be my guy.
7: Inge was not nominated for Detroit's all-time favorite athlete.
8: Crazy.
7: Yeah, was not nominated, believe it or not. But another vote for Darren McCarty coming in. What do we say we get to Julian in Manchester, who's up next? Julian, you're on 97.1.
9: Yeah, I got to agree and give it to Darren McCarty. I'm a younger guy myself, but I just kind of think when you look at the eras of sports, Ty Cobb's not playing in the same realm that we are today.
7: Yeah, that's true. That's true. And he doesn't. And look, there were a lot of milkmen and mailmen playing in his era, but he still was far and away supreme as baseball was coming to its heyday, man. It's really, really, really amazing. So look, these are hard choices. It's a choice of eras, and you are choosing a guy who impacted you in your era. And Julie and I understand that completely.
9: Yeah, thank you, man. Darren McCarty all the way.
7: Darren McCarty all the way for Julian. There you go. We keep it moving. We get to Griffin in Bedford, who is up next. What are you listening to right now if you're just joining us? It's our Detroit's all-time favorite athlete bracket, where we're going to be able to officially crown the all-time favorite athlete of our great city here. This is all going to happen within the next month. We started with 28. We are down to 21. By the end of next week, we'll be at 16. And we're going to get to number one overall with your help, with your votes. 50% of the total vote is the show vote, the vote that happens now when we're live and on the air. 50% of the vote comes in from social media. I can't prevent you from voting in both. I can't. But the votes tend to be very, very different. Our show vote tends to be heavily favored towards the older guys. The social media vote tends to be heavily favored towards the younger guys. As an example, Mark Fidrich on the show vote took Jack Morris behind the woodshed. Jack Morris got so many more votes than Mark Fidrich on social media. Jack Morris advanced. That's why I say to you guys, make sure your vote is counted. Jake, we will go ahead and allow text line votes coming in right now. So we're going to open it up to the text votes right now. You can vote on this one time per phone number, anytime between now and when our show ends. What time does our show end today, Jake? 1:10?
8: 1:10.
7: 1:10 p.m. today. So the text vote is now open for you at 248-539-9797. Let's get to Griffin in Bedford, who is up next. What's up, Griffin? You're on 97.1.
10: Hey, Mark. It's a pleasure to be on the show. Can you hear me?
7: I can, Griffin. Thank you, bud. Appreciate the kind words.
10: I just want to cast my vote for Ty Cobb here. I mean, everything that he did for the Detroit Tigers as an organization back in that era, I mean, the Detroit Tigers as an organization wouldn't look the way that they do now without his influence and without how good of a player he was. He was hard. He was tough. And I think that's the embodiment of Detroit sports. And in that era, the Tigers needed that, and he was the man to step up and do it. So I'm going to cast my vote for him.
7: That's awesome. That's awesome. You know, Griffin, it's wonderful to hear your opinion and your thoughts on all the above. My feeling is there's got to be some fire to the smoke about Ty Cobb's character. You know, like Babe Ruth on Ty Cobb. And look, Babe Ruth had his own demons. That's well chronicled. But Babe Ruth said Ty Cobb is a punk, but he sure can hit. God Almighty, that man can hit. Ty Cobb himself looked at the rest of Major League Baseball and said, they're all against me, but I beat the bastards down and I left them in the ditch. Does that sound like a guy who had friends in Major League Baseball? It has been said you can tell a lot about a person by the friends that he keeps. I know better than to vote against somebody because of hearsay. I know better than that. I know about Ty Cobb's greatness. But again, I really value guys who played here, made a name here, are still heavily involved in the community here. And I've heard nothing but the best things about Darren McCarty. My vote counts as much as yours. And this isn't a charity vote. I'm talking about a four-time Stanley Cup champion. I'm talking about a guy who was clutch enough to make the game-winning goal. A guy who was part of the grind line, one of the most famous checking and energy lines in NHL history. All right? He's won an ESPY. I'm talking about a great Detroit sports historian. You know, like somebody that you and your kids can be proud of. My vote, just like Jake Bragdon's, goes to Darren McCarty. 248-539-9797. If it was best athlete, it's easily Ty Cobb. If it was best athlete and we're voting accurately, Ty Cobb would win the whole thing. He would. Yeah, I mean, look, Ty Cobb is in the top 1% of the top 1% all time.

0: him as a player. But this isn't best. It's favorite. And in my time here, Darren McCarty hasn't tried to, but he's endeared himself to me. And therefore, Darren McCarty gets my vote. Scott in Lake Orion is up next. What's up, Scott?
1: Hey, how are you?
0: Good. Thanks for the call.
1: Wonderful. So, yeah, no. So I've got a wonderful story about both Darren McCarty and Ty Cobb.
0: Scott, we got exactly 1 minute, so I'm sorry about that.
1: I'll make it quick. No worries. At the later years of my softball career, some of my friends friended Darren McCarty, and he was on my softball team. Shout out to the Fat Cats. But I also have 3 autographed photos of Ty Cobb that I got gifted from my late grandfather that
0: I'll take one of them, Scott. I'll just take one of them, okay? You can have the other two.
1: No problem. You want me to drop one off?
0: Oh, are you? That would be my dream, Scott. My dream. But it's awesome that you have 3.
1: You'll have to take me out to dinner, and yeah, no problem.
0: Let's do it. Scott, you're the man. What a story, dude. Thank you so very, very much. Yeah. I appreciate you, bud. And I appreciate your participation. Am I going to get an autographed Ty Cobb picture? Did you hear that? How about that? 248-539-9797. The vote is ongoing. How far can we go? That's next, 97.1.
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5: 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We are taking your votes in our Detroit's favorite athlete bracket. Darren McCarty, Ty Cobb is today's matchup for the live show. Man, is it's going to be fun. And you know what's so cool about this? Like last year with the toughest athlete bracket, people said, oh, it's going to be Bob Probert. I'll save you the time. And then it wasn't. It was Joe Lewis, one in a runaway. This year, you know what a lot of people are saying? Oh, it's Barry. Okay, maybe it is Barry. We don't know that. You guys said this last year about Bob Probert, and it wasn't. But if it is Barry Sanders, then he will be officially crowned Detroit's all-time favorite athlete. Up until now, that is only conjecture. We have the power to make it official here on these airwaves, and we will with your help. If it's meant to be, maybe someone else is secretly Detroit's all-time favorite athlete. Maybe there's still some ill feeling about how the Barry Sanders –

0: minutes, Sue. Tell me about this.
1: Well, I didn't learn a lot about it, but she used to say he was so much fun to be with. She used to say he was unbelievable person, but she said he was full of himself and he wanted to marry her, and she said she just couldn't go down that road.
0: Why? Why couldn't she go down that road, do you think?
1: I think she just didn't want all of the hullabaloo with the baseball and traveling and all that kind of stuff. I just don't think that's what she wanted. She ended up marrying an attorney for kind of a more quiet, stable life.
0: Yeah, I understand that. You know, Sue, I've had relationships end for the same reason, and I'm not one millionth as famous as Ty Cobb. But can you explain this to me, Sue? So she said he was a great guy, but she also said he was full of himself. Aren't those mutually exclusive statements? In other words, can you really be a great guy if you're full of yourself?
1: Well, maybe in that regard, she meant he was a great guy because he was so fun, but he was charitable. And he had got a lot of good qualities, but she just said he was just a crazy man.
0: He was a crazy man.
1: So she just said she just didn't think it would be a very stable marriage, that kind of thing.
0: That tracks with what we're hearing. That tracks. Sue, what an amazing story. How long did they date?
1: For several years. But the thing is, when she was telling me all about it, I was really very young, so I didn't, you know, ask too many questions. I just thought, oh, that's interesting. And my brother is real involved in baseball. He signed with the Tigers. He was in the farm club. And so we have been baseball fans for years. But Ty Cobb is just somebody I've always heard about, so I had to vote for him.
0: That is so cool. And when they dated for a few years, were they exclusive or was he dating other people?
1: Do you know what? Never ask that question. I don't know. I would suspect that he might have been dating other people.
0: Yeah.
1: But who knows?
0: Yeah.
1: Just from, you know, traveling to different towns and stuff like that. But she's from Detroit. I mean, she's from Dearborn, she was. And so I'm sure when he was in town, they probably saw each other all the time. But my mom is not here anymore, and my grandmother's not here. So
0: yeah,
1: there's a ton of questions I'd like to find out and answer, or ask, but unfortunately, that's not going to happen.
0: You know what's interesting, Sue? If I have anything in common with Ty Cobb, it would be a blessing, right? But like maybe, like with me, what I can tell you about me is I was bullied as a kid. I was really tiny. I was pushed down the stairs a lot. And it took me a long time in my life to get to the point where I could build good relationships, meaningful relationships with guys. For a long time in my life, like women got a far different side of me than men did. Because around men, I had a chip on my shoulder. I was always trying to prove myself for a very, very long time. Sure. And it's possible, at least, that Ty Cobb was the same way, that like men got a very prickly version of himself, and women were able to see a different side of him that simply wasn't available to men. I had that going on with me for a good portion of my life.
1: Well, it makes sense. That's very true. It makes sense. And now I wish she was here so I could ask her a ton of questions.
0: Oh, I would have her on for 3 hours. We'd do a 3-hour show.
1: I would love it.
0: Yeah, it was amazing. Sue, you were my favorite call today by a country mile. I loved the insight you shared. Please don't be a stranger, okay?
1: Okay, thank you. I really appreciate it. I'm glad I called you, and I was hesitant to do it. But
0: Jake just added.
1: I had to share that.
0: Thank you so much, Sue. Yeah, so Jake just added a trophy next to Sue's name, which we do for like callers that really, really stand out. That was awesome. Her grandmother dated Ty Cobb. She's telling us who he is. She talked to her grandmother about Ty Cobb when she was a wee lass. That's awesome. Steve in Dearborn is up next. Steve, no pressure, but you got to try to top that one.
2: I can't. at the time Ty Cobb was playing playing baseball, my grandmothers both came on the boat from the old country, so they didn't have a chance to date him. But my voters were Ty Cobb.
0: Yeah. Why? And
2: why? Everybody knows his name, number one in baseball. He's one of the all-time greatest players. And as much as I liked occurred.

0: as a player, as a protector of Steve Yzerman, one of the protectors. He is not in the same class as Ty Cobb. Ty Cobb set a high, high bar in baseball in the 1920s, and he was known as a fierce, fierce competitor. And unfortunately, one of his characteristics is he used to slide into second base and third base and home plate with his spikes, deliberately trying to spike somebody, the third baseman, second baseman, or catcher. He was a rough guy on the field, but he was a great player. And given the situation, my view in Detroit is we don't have enough sense of history in our community. We have a tendency to rip down structures that were built by our great-grandparents or even before for urban renewal. We tore down Tiger Stadium, which is, as far as I'm concerned, one of the worst things that ever happened in sports in Detroit, simply because
1: I'm agreeing with you. Yeah.
0: Yeah. Simply because they wanted a new stadium. And but in any event, I think Ty Cobb is by far the player that I would vote for. And if it came, you know, if Gordie Howe and Ty Cobb was in the finals, well, let's say hypothetically, I would be hard pressed. I wouldn't know who to vote for, Ty Cobb or Gordie Howe. I'd probably vote for Gordie Howe simply because I saw him play once.
1: And that's it. And that matters. Yeah. That really matters, Steve. Steve, great to talk to you, my friend. Thanks for the call.
0: Thank you.
1: Appreciate you. 248-539-9797. Do you know what my biggest regret is here as a host who's been here for a few years? My biggest regret is not that I never saw Barry Sanders play. As a matter of fact, I think I did see Barry Sanders play in person at the Old Sombrero in Tampa Bay. My biggest regret is that I didn't get to see a game at Old Tiger Stadium. That's the thing that bothers me the most. Because the nostalgia, the memories that you guys share, the way you speak of that fondly. We did a little vote, a little fun topic on the all-time favorite stadium here. Guess what it was? Old Tiger Stadium. All sports. Old Tiger Stadium. My biggest regret is I never got to experience that. Right? And so it's not surprising to me at all that you're gravitating towards the memories that took place in those stadiums, in that stadium. Coming your way next. You have no idea what we're talking about, but I'm going to allow you the chance to guess. So what am I talking about when I give you this tease? How far can we go? That's next, 97.1.
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6: Great to have you guys with us. Rolling on until 1:10 for Tigers baseball. Ugh. As must-win as must-win gets for this team, and I feel like we've been saying this for a while, but it felt like they lost a must-win game yesterday, didn't it? This Detroit team. And look, I give them credit because May was awful. 6-19 is not of which I dream, but May got off to such a hopeful start. And they posted the 3 series wins against division leaders, 8-1 record against those guys. And now, sadly, it's falling by the wayside. You know, 13-10 record in June, that's not going to move the needle. That's not going to get you caught up. We were the other day within 4 games in the loss column. Now we're back to 6. You get to 8, in my opinion, you have no right, no reason to say anything. You've lost the right to play for your season at this point. Tonight, today, tall order. Hunter Brown versus Jack Flaherty. Best chance for a win. After 5 innings, you're trailing 2-1. Somehow Flaherty gives you 5 innings, only allows 2. Somehow you get 1 run off of Hunter Brown with a 1.40 ERA in the first 5 innings. And then you win the game from inning 6 on. That's the best case scenario. But you and I both know that Flaherty just coming back today could go sideways in a hurry. Come on, Captain Jack. This team needs you, man. This team needs you. Round of 32 begins today. Texter says, did Mickey Redmond get left out? Mickey Redmond didn't get left out, Texter. He wasn't nominated. The criteria was who could win the bracket. If it wasn't felt like somebody could win the actual bracket, win the whole thing, they weren't included. So Mickey

0: Redman actually did not get nominated. Mark, did George the Animal Steel make it in your tournament? This is a sports tournament, sir, with real athletes. Real athletes. So no, there, that I think that kind of answers your question. So it's interesting. The United States is now in the round of 32 in the World Cup. And you might say, well, historically, I don't really care that much. But are you watching what's going on here around America? Are you taking this in? Because what's actually going on is incredible. Not only are the foreigners here having a great time, which are really all of us, right? We're all a nation of immigrants. But the United States, if the United States were to make a run in this bracket now, and now we've reached the elimination stage, the knockout rounds, it is projected in this country to do a number similar to the Super Bowl. If the United States was to make a run, people all want to be a part of something big, of something bigger than themselves. So now we have the bracket. And I'm asking you guys point blank, how far can we go? Now, Jenny, I'm actually going to ask you to come in here momentarily. And I'm going to ask Jenny Hojnacki, my dear friend, this very question as well. But I want to ask you, how far can we actually go in the World Cup? Now, because admittedly, I am biased, okay? I am officially biased when it comes to this team. I'm going to give you the actual odds that America goes through each round, okay? The actual odds, 10,000 simulations as done by The Athletic. The odds that the United States beats Bosnia and Herzegovina, 72%. The odds that the United States makes the quarterfinals, 31%. Okay? 9% to make the semifinals, which could involve, probably will involve, beating Spain. 3% to make the final, and 1% to win the World Cup. Oh, where is my favorite sound effect when I need it?
1: So you're telling me there's a chance.
0: There it is. So you're telling me there's a chance. I do believe, look, whereas I want to feel bad about the path that we got when it could have been so much easier, right? Like Bosnia and then Egypt and maybe then Uruguay to get to the semifinal. And now it's Bosnia followed by maybe Belgium and then Spain. Could be worse. Could be Mexico. Mexico gets Ecuador, England, and then Brazil, and then Argentina after that. So I bring in my, listen, us soccer people, we got to stick together because there's not many of us. My friend Jenny Hojnacki in studio right now. Jenny, how far can the United States go?
2: Well, before the way everything shook out with Belgium, I would have said quarterfinals. Now, I think that 31% is a bit low, but I still think they beat Bosnia on Wednesday night. Fairly comfortably, not, you know, as comfortably as they beat Paraguay or anything like that, but I think they'll win that game. Belgium, the problem is it's a toss-up. And it's going to come down to Belgium is an older team. Their golden age has kind of moved on, and what was the best Belgium team probably ever was 4 years and 8 years ago. All those players are now old and too old.
0: Their golden generation has become our golden generation.
2: We are in our golden generation right now, I think. I'm going to stick with my original guns at the beginning of the tournament and say they will get to the quarterfinals and they will lose to Spain. And that won't be any sort, like losing to Spain in a World Cup quarterfinal, something you haven't done since 2002, there would be no shame in that. I think that would be a very successful World Cup if they can get by the round of 16.
0: Would you say a quarterfinal finish is an A grade? Or
2: yes.
0: Okay.
2: I would, yeah.
0: My friends are after me for the same reason you're going to be after me, because you can't spell exceptional without A. I would say quarterfinal is highly possible, if not probable. We get Belgium. What is that game going to be played in Seattle? We get Belgium in Seattle. I'm sorry, my money's on the United States in that game. I'm going to reserve an A for exceptional. Look, whatever the case is, it's more likely than the miracle on ice, and we've already seen that happen.
2: I would agree, yeah.
0: So, on home soil, you want an A? Kick Spain's ass out of this thing. Okay, get him out of here.
2: I would love to see that. I just

0: I don't think this team has the talent to compete with Spain.
1: To compete? Maybe not beat, but Cape Verde competed with Spain.
0: That's fair. I don't think that, I think that, Cape Verde result for Spain was kind of that, illusion sort of thing where every team, even the one that ends up winning the World Cup, is going to have a bad game at some point. If you remember 4 years ago, Argentina lost to Saudi Arabia.
1: To open the tournament.
0: To open the tournament. 2010, when Spain won the World Cup, they lost their opening round game. I can't remember off the top of my head who was against. Spain is a very good team. They've got a lot of young talent mixed with a lot of experience. They've got a good coach. There would be no shame in losing to Spain in a quarterfinal. If they lose to Belgium in the round of 16, or worse, lose to Senegal in the round of 16, that's when it feels like a failure.
1: By the way, Belgium 59% to beat Senegal. Wouldn't that be nice to get Senegal instead of Belgium?
0: Belgium has not played their best in this tournament. So I could definitely see Senegal pulling off an upset. I think it would take extra time and or a penalty shootout there, but I could see it happening. Is it a better matchup for the U.S.? It is. I would say instead of a 50-50 like it would be against Belgium, I'd call it 60-40 at that point in favor of the U.S. But Senegal is one of those teams you can't take lightly.
1: No,
0: and I
1: sure.
0: think we've done that with African teams in the past.
1: So this is interesting, Jenny. I found two different articles ranking the 32 teams remaining, right? Two different ones.
0: Yeah.
1: They both have the exact same 1, 2, and 3. 1 France, 2 Argentina, 3 Spain. Same 1, 2, and 3.
0: Yeah.
1: But they also both have the same number 10, which is us.
0: We are
1: a top 10 team remaining in the World Cup, which I can't remember ever saying about us before. And I actually believe we're facing in the knockout round a version of ourselves. In previous World Cups, we had to be the scrappy tryhards.
0: Yep.
1: Bosnia is the scrappy tryhards. Here's what makes me anxious about this, Jenny, is that Bosnia's going to score. They've scored in all their games. They've scored in all their games. Defense is not our strong suit. You're not going to beat them in a penalty shootout. That's how they got to the World Cup. They beat Italy in a penalty shootout. They beat Wales in a penalty shootout. So you're not going to beat them in PKs, and they're going to score, meaning we have to score two. We've scored 2-3 straight games. Can we make it 4?
0: Absolutely they can, yeah. I'm not that high on Bosnia being able to score. And that is because, no, the defense is not the U.S.'s strong suit, but they blanked Australia. And it wasn't because of their defense, it was because their midfield was able to hold up possession and they were able to keep the ball and not give Australia the chance. Bosnia is not as skilled as Australia is. They'll be able to maintain possession, and I would expect Bosnia to get 1, maybe 2 chances, quality chances at goal. If they score, I feel like it'll be a stolen goal of sorts.
1: This is an exciting time. Meanwhile, Canada and South Africa today, the lowest combined ranked matchup of all of the remaining teams. As a matter of fact, like, I think the only one I'm less enthused about is Australia versus Egypt. Of the remaining matchups, but we could be looking at a scenario. We're talking about increased respect for our qualifying region. Mexico, Canada, the U.S., all in the final 16.
0: Yeah, and this is one of those things, like, you can sort of see it coming. I think Canada wins today. And this goes down to not just host country boost that you're getting, but you're also kind of getting a host continental boost where, I mean, Canada's not playing in Canada today, but it's not like they're traveling halfway across the world like South Africa has been. So I like Canada's chances to win. And the home continent teams, not just the host country teams, tend to overperform in World Cups. So the fact that you've got a good chance of getting U.S., Canada, and Mexico in the round of 16, that doesn't surprise me.
1: Jenny Hojnacki, my fellow soccer mate here in the building. We got to stick together because there's not many of us. USA.
0: Thanks for inviting me on.
1: Oh, you got it. Of course. Wednesday, Bosnia. Jenny, check this out. Wednesday, I'm going to try my best to have this not be the worst show I've ever done. I'm on at 8 p.m. on Wednesday.
0: Oh, no.
1: What happens at 8 p.m. on Wednesday?
0: Talk to Jeff Rieger, who is...

0: done his show during many a Michigan basketball game.
1: And I'm on 8 p.m., and this is not a complaint. I love what I do, but it's I'm on 8 p.m. because Rieger's out on Wednesday. And I got to try. I got to be aware of the fact that a small percentage of my audience cares about the soccer. But I'm only caring about the soccer going on at that time.
0: Right, yeah. That. But that's what I said. Talk to Jeff, who has plenty of advice for you, I'm sure.
1: There you go.
0: You just play-by-play the game. I mean,
2: you mean Jeff Rieger of...
3: 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I'll be real quick.
1: USA!
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1: Oh, it's beautiful.
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1: That's fantastic.
4: Oh, who scored the goal? I didn't even see.
1: That's fantastic. Good job. Good job, Rieger. All right, coming your way next. I'll ask you why. I'll tell you why I'm asking you the question. 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
8: 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Well, what's not cute is that half of all litters are accidents. And when a kitten has a litter of oopsies and a puppy has a litter of uh-ohs, pretty soon you have thousands and thousands of OMGs. 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It can be old enough to get pregnant, and it's definitely young enough to make a difference. 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

8:15 p.m. Texter says, Mark, in the last 12 matches against European teams, their record is 0-2-10, 10 losses, 2 ties. They start off with a Bosnia team, a European team, then another European team in Belgium, and you think they will get through both. No chance. They just lost to Turkey, another weaker European team. That was then. This is now. Started a backup squad against Turkey. I understand the track record. I understand what's going on. We're playing at home in the World Cup. Playing at home. No, I don't think USA over Belgium is an easy pick. As a matter of fact, it might be a coin flip. Tommy Smith with a Y from ESPN's fame joined us yesterday on the show, and he said, yeah, Belgium will be favored against the United States wherever the game is played. But this is our golden generation. We are playing at home. We can feed off the crowd. I do think a quarterfinal berth is well within reach, and if they want an A from me, they got to figure out how to get to the semifinal. All right? Period. End of story. Thanks for playing. So I'm kind of going to keep it there, but we're going to branch off a little bit right now. Did you hear what Team Uruguay did? I'm going to speak it in American accent here. Uruguay. Have you heard what they did to their team? Uruguay was the highest ranked team that did not advance in the World Cup. So like 32 out of 48 teams advanced to the knockout round, 2/3 of them advanced. Uruguay did not advance from their group. That's because Cape Verde advanced and Uruguay did not. They finished with 2 points. They had 2 draws and a loss, no wins. Inexcusable when you play in a group with Cape Verde and Saudi Arabia. Their world ranking, Uruguay's world ranking, is 16th. So a team ranked 16th did not make the final two of the World Cup. So why am I telling you this? Why do you care? Listen to this. This from USA Today. Uruguay's World Cup is over with its players set to battle for overhead bin space rather than an international soccer trophy. The governing body of Uruguayan soccer, the AUF, has opted to cancel its charter flight set to take players from their camp in Mexico back to Montevideo. And instead, the players will have to book their own commercial flights. You thought you were flying on the team flight there and back, but you see, you humiliated everybody. You embarrassed everybody, and now your ass gets to buy a commercial flight home. Guys, you cannot make this up, and I'm not making this up. And I wish I could tell you this was a fake story. This is very, very much a real story. This is actually going on. Their goalkeeper let in a softy that bounced off his legs against Spain. They could not score, Uruguay. And so the highest ranked team not to advance, they were ranked higher than we are, is Uruguay. The 16th ranked team in the world did not make the final 32 of the World Cup. And as a result, their team flight has been canceled. And, well, I'd look for them on Spirit Airlines, but Spirit Airlines is no longer either. Whatever flight you're on, look for the Uruguayan national team at the back of your plane. True story. I had an ex-girlfriend that was once on a plane with Frank Gore. And she said to him, quote, "You're not Frank Gore." And then Frank Gore showed my ex-girlfriend his driver's license. And then she felt yay big. She felt tiny. It was Frank Gore. So therein lies the rub. They're going to be flying commercial with you and I and everybody. There's something about me that likes that quite a bit, that they get knocked down a peg. But what a slap in the face to their players that you no longer get to fly on the team flight, that you get to fly with Mark Ryan and Jake Bragdon instead. What an absolute slap in the face. So naturally, I've got a question for you. And the question is here for you at 248-539-9797. They are getting royally screwed over by their job. Royally screwed over. All right? When has work screwed you the most? What specifically has happened in your job where you were like, man, oh man, I have gotten the shortest end of the stick in the history of mankind. Okay?

0: What is that incident for you? The time you had a charter flight and then suddenly you're riding a Greyhound bus back to town instead. What is your screwed over by work story? And I put it out there for you at 248-539-9797. Now, because we have a popular station and because your employer could very well be listening, each and every one of you is free to add a story about a previous job, about a previous employer. You're free to call in under an alias, right? Under a name that isn't truly your own. And you can share your story with us. But I legitimately found this story to be so relatable. And I found this story to be like it warmed the cockles of my heart, man. It really did. It's kind of hilarious. You guys embarrass the country, get your own flight home. In other words, you're even lucky that we're letting you back home. We don't even really want you back here. Come back to Uruguay at your own risk. That's what they're saying to these people. So the worst thing that's ever happened to you at work, what is it for you? 248-539-9797 is where you can get to us on the show. I almost have too many to count, and a lot of people do in our field. Okay, a lot of people do in our field. Number one, my first dream job was working with Booger McFarland in Tampa Bay. 6 months after we started together, we were the number one afternoon drive show in the market, ratings-wise. And then the station changed hands. We were under new ownership, and the new ownership decided we're not going to continue sports in Tampa Bay, and we all lost our jobs. I was fortunate to be able to be the one host that caught on with the rival station in town. And guess what I was paid when I did? This was 2015. $8 an hour. $8 an hour. I was 2 months away from having a new contract that was going to be a six-figure contract. And I went from that to not being able to turn down $8 an hour because it's the only thing I had. Screwed over by your job, right? Totally screwed over by your job. This Uruguay story is one that applies to both of us, right? You're expecting filet mignon, and instead of filet mignon, you get filet mignon or you get rump roast. That's what's happening to them. This does not meet their dreams at all. So I ask you guys that question. By the way, onside or offsides that they did that to their team? Is it onside because they didn't cut the mustard? They didn't get it done? Or is it offside because they still represented your country and you should never treat your countrymen that way? Where do you come out on that? 248-539-9797 is where you can get to us on the show. Texter says, Mark, I used to work for a major Oakland County hospital in corporate finance, and I stopped taking vacations because people would steal your ideas and then pull them off as their own and get the raise when you were gone. I got to say this about my station here. This station here, 97.1, does a better job than any station I've ever been at. When somebody takes your ideas, they say it was your idea. They say, I heard this on Mark's show and I enjoyed it. The reality is there is no such thing as stealing within this building. We're on the same team, right? So it's not taking their ideas. We're all, you know, like I like to think I'm a creative host, but we all touch on a lot of the same topics. But this station does a better job than anyone I've ever been at of like acknowledging and tipping the cap to where they got the information. And that's awesome. That's awesome because that's all you can ask for, right? It's a compliment when other shows want to use your material. And here they say that they got it from you. Texter says, not only is this extremely embarrassing, but extremely sore losers, hard cheap fouls at the end of the game. That's why it's not just a loss. Let's get to Gary, who has a story about getting screwed at work. All right, Gary, thanks for leading us off on this topic. Gary, how does your story compare to what happened to Uruguayan soccer?
1: I

0: worked for Powers Distributing, a big Miller distributor here in Michigan. Went 10 years without a contract because they're trying to bust the union. They quit recognizing seniority. They cut wages and didn't give a shit about anybody. Cut pension.
1: Gary, I so wanted to hear that story. I so wanted to hear that, but you can't say that, Gary. Come on. Come on. Gary, it's like the grievance just happened to you yesterday. This was years ago. You should be able to talk about it without using the wordy dirts. 248-539-9797 is the number. Now I'll never know Gary's story. And I wanted to know Gary's story. So, in dishonor of the Uruguayan soccer team being made to fly commercial on the way home instead of their charter jet because the country is ashamed of them and took it away from them, what is the most you've ever been screwed over at work, screwed over by your job? Story time coming your way, 97.1.
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5: Taking it right up to Tigers baseball, 97-1. U.S. takes on Bosnia and Herzegovina on Wednesday, but the knockout round begins today. Canada against South Africa. Wouldn't it be something if Canada, Mexico, United States, all three of the host nations made it to the final 16? But we're talking about the Uruguayan. If you ask me, what is the thing I'm least likely to be talking about on the show? The Uruguayan Soccer Federation would probably be top of the list, but here we are. Why? Because they said to their soccer team, you guys embarrassed us so badly that we're going to make you fly home commercial. The team plane is no longer available to you, which is kind of freaking hilarious, right? It's really hilarious. And it gives us the question, when has your job screwed you over the most? It doesn't have to be your current job. Can be any job you've had in your life. And on that, we go to Chris in Detroit, who's up next. Chris, you're on 97.1. What's good, buddy?
6: What's going on, man? I had a job that I worked at for about 2 years. I was one of those proactive employees, you know, coming up with ideas like you explained earlier. And it was a small warehouse. We had two guys. They fired the other guy, which left me to do the job, which was a heavy job.
5: Two people. You got to work for two people.
6: Pretty much. And I had to do that for about 2.5 months, 3 months almost. And I kept asking that about the first month. I'm like, can we get somebody else? Can we get somebody else? They say, they haven't put the job post up yet, blah, blah, blah. They gave me the runaround for about 3 months. I put my 2 weeks in. My last day, they brought somebody in to train.
5: Oh, my God.
6: Yeah. Oh. Yes.
5: What a total slap in the face. Oh, what a sign of disrespect, Chris. But you rebounded well from that, didn't you, my man?
6: I did. You know, I mean, one door closes, another one open for you. So that's how it works.
5: Man, I'm glad. Dude, I'm so sorry that happened. I think that was character building for you, man. And I'm glad you came out the other side of that one.
6: I appreciate you for taking my call. Thank you.
5: You got it, bud. You got it. 248-539-9797 is where you can get to us on the show. Most screwed over by your job. Are you ready? In this industry, I worked at a station that was in downtown in a major city. We had a parking garage. Would you believe the station did not cover us for parking in the parking garage that we had to park at? My monthly expenditure to go to work was $80 to park at the parking garage, which at the time, what I was getting paid

0: was one full four-hour show. Okay? So every time, every month, I was fully aware that one full four-hour show that I was doing was just to park that I had to then pay for. How much did that experience scar me? Well, I'll tell you this. Some years later, I was interviewing for this job, right? And I said to my boss, Jimmy, I said, Jimmy, what's the parking situation? Can you get me like a parking pass or a parking card or something like that when I come up for the interview? He goes, no, just park outside. And I go, what floor? He goes, just park outside. Couldn't believe it when I got here. It's just an open parking lot that anybody can park in. It was like, imagine going from that experience to this. $80 a month to park that comes out of your check. Thanks, guys. That's tremendous. Larry in Wayne is up next on the show. All right, Larry, screwed over the most at work. What was it?
1: Yes. Hey, Mark, how you doing today?
0: Good. Good to hear from you.
1: Good. Yes. Long time. So anyways, I work in technology sales. I do what they call technology staffing. So I get people jobs and they work on contract. And long story short, I'm salaried plus commissions. We had a new ownership group for the past 5 years. They've came in. I've been in the same place for 5 years, but the last 2 years, this new group came in and they flipped the switch and they took all of our contract commission that we've already made and they've cut it in half. Demotivating a workforce, people quitting on their own and just miserable. So I finally went ahead and got a new offer in hand. And I plan to have that conversation with my team this week to see, I'm going to ask for my money back, that they've taken away from my pockets. I've calculated the number. So I'll ask for a check before I leave. I'll ask them to change the commissions going forward or I'm out. I'm going to have that conversation. I can't wait to have it. But it's been hell for the past six plus months, year. It's been the worst, actually. And health benefits went from essentially free to $1,600 a month, $20,000 a year.
0: Gosh.
1: It's been the worst. All my free cash, vacation money, it's just been slashed away. And so the new offer is leaps and bounds ahead, 401k match and very cheap health insurance and great commissions and a higher base. So I'm going to go in that conversation this week with a ton of confidence. And I know you, I heard your story before about how you got into radio and I kind of relate to that. And not to mention they've increased our sales targets. They want us to not only bring in more, get paid less to do more work.
0: Yeah.
1: Like, what are they doing? Like, ridiculous. Yeah.
0: They're writing the book on how to have an unhappy workforce, right?
1: It's crazy. Never, ever, ever would I follow their what they've done if I had my own firm. You know, it's just the worst.
0: Larry, good luck. Dude, shoot me a text or shoot me an email or give us a call back and let us know how that goes so we can follow up with you, okay? So, I'll be on next week. Give me a call next week. Give us an update on how you did. I'll be thinking of you during the week, all right?
1: All right. Thank you, Mark. Appreciate that.
0: Appreciate you. Thanks. Thank you, Larry. First full-time radio gig, we all had to sell advertising and I got paid $35 a show. Okay. 3 hour show. It was 6 to 9 AM in the morning time. And the owner would regularly not be able to pay us on time. And his excuse was, quote, it's tough out there. Checks haven't come in yet. It's tough out there. That was his excuse. So my power got shut off because I didn't get paid because he didn't pay me on time. My power got shut off. So what did I do? I brought a sleeping bag to work and a pillow. I put it down on the ground. He walks out of his office. He goes, the hell are you doing? I said, well, because of you, I don't have any electricity. So I figured I might go to the only place that I can go to that does. You know, where I work. The place that isn't freaking paying me? Yeah. I'm going to show up to my station with a sleeping bag and a pillow. That station also had rats, by the way. Fun times. Fun times. The sacrifices that some of us make to do this job, the relationships lost. Realize in my industry, too, you're considered to be doing well if you are making your age. So if you're 30 years old, you're considered to be doing well if you're making $30,000 a year. And the reason for that is there's so much competition for the job, supply and demand, right? So all

0: All of us who have made it here for the most part have made uber sacrifices to be here, which is why I half jokingly say, when people say, how do you get into this? I say, don't. I'm only half joking because of the sacrifices you have to make. We've got your calls. We got the big finish next here on 97.1.
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3: Another busy Sunday of baseball, and the two Florida teams are as hot as the weather in the Sunshine State. The Marlins have won four in a row. They will go for a sweep of the Cardinals in St. Louis this afternoon. The Rays have also won four in a row, moved into first place in the AL East. They will go for a sweep of the Diamondbacks at home. Meanwhile, speaking of sweeps, the last place Red Sox will go for a four-game sweep of the first place Yankees tonight on ESPN Radio. Our coverage gets underway from Fenway Park at 6:30 Eastern. To soccer, where the first game of the round of 32 takes place this afternoon in Southern California. It will be Canada battling South Africa. They will get underway in about 2 hours. Meanwhile, the U.S. will play Bosnia-Herzegovina on Wednesday. Former U.S. women's midfielder Casey White on The Best Week Ever talked about what the Americans can expect from their opponents.
4: Expect them to sit back defensively. And I think it's a lot of what we saw from Paraguay and Australia early on, sitting back and hoping to counterattack in transition or get a set piece, a corner kick, whatever that may be, to put the United States under pressure.
3: Three more games will take place tomorrow. Four games are on the WNBA schedule, including the Liberty and the Valkyries on ESPN. That game will tip off this evening at 7 Eastern. Also coming up today, the Lynx and the Wings. Minnesota now 14-4 on the season. The Fire will play the Mystics, and the Aces will battle the Sky. In golf, they are playing the final round of the Travelers Championship in Connecticut. Victor Hovland has the lead at 20-under, one stroke ahead of Scottie Scheffler. They will both tee off at around 3 Eastern.
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0: is LeBron James going to play this upcoming season? 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
10: Austin Reeves intends to sign a 4-year, $185 million max contract to stay with the Lakers.
11: The Lakers came to the understanding that Austin Reeves had multiple max contracts available to him. One of those teams, the Detroit Pistons, were coming for him. So that's why the Lakers stepped up.
12: We're still waiting to find out whether LeBron James wants to play basketball. Then the Lakers have to figure out what they can offer LeBron and whether they want to operate as an above-the-cap or a cap-space team.

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0: You know, I think it's okay to get a little bit ahead of yourself. And the fact that we're even having this conversation of how deep can this team go has proven to me that this group has something special that has been able to convince people that this is a group believing in.
1: Caitlin Carr, former soccer player and analyst for MLS Season Pass on Apple TV, joining us on Game Day, ESPN Radio, and the ESPN app. Wednesday still feels like it's a long ways away, Caitlin. So what other matches and matchups are you looking forward to between now and when USA plays on Wednesday night?
0: Wow. Okay, there's some really good ones. I mean, today I'm all in on Canada. I call matches for Toronto FC, Vancouver, and Montreal all the time. So I know a lot of these players on the Canada national team. Jesse Marsh was a former Chicago Fire player. I played for the Fire in my time. So I'm going all Canada today. But Brazil against Japan, I think, is a really fascinating matchup tomorrow. That's going to be a really good one. Argentina and Cabo Verde, that's another highlight for me, with Messi and Argentina defending their title. And then Cabo Verde, their first World Cup ever, and the way that they've been playing has been amazing. Oh my goodness, excuse me, sorry, that is Congo. Congo is their first World Cup, and Congo's going against them. Just goes to show this has been a whirlwind here, so we're keeping track of all these games. But yeah, there's, and then France for me is still the tournament favorite, so they feel like they haven't even really kicked out of second gear. It's like that comfortable with Mbappe and Dembele and Doué and Olise. It's just a wealth of options in the attack. So they look scary, almost kind of cruising at a snail's pace and quite comfortable through the group stage.
1: Caitlin, certainly appreciate the time. Thanks for jumping on, man. Appreciate you helping us walk through what to expect in the elimination period now of the World Cup. Best of luck trying to find your way to that game on Wednesday night, man.
0: Thank you. I'll need it. I'm working every angle, but I'm gonna find my way. Go USA.
1: Caitlin Carr, former soccer player and analyst for MLS Season Pass on Apple TV, joining us here on Game Day on ESPN Radio and the ESPN app. I'm Gabe Neitzel, along with Gabby Lucevero. And I think he pointed it out, right? Like, he has fans that maybe just be Warriors fans or Niners fans or just general fans. The World Cup, especially this year being in the U.S., I feel is capturing sports fans' imagination just in general.
2: I love this so much because you drop everything. You say, I'm getting on a plane. I'm going to find a way to get a ticket. And this is stuff that I've had the pleasure of covering 3 Olympics at this point. And I have seen people show up and they're like, we just flew. We had to be here. And I've been there working and I've never understood that I have to be here. And now I'm watching it in the U.S., watching this. I have to be here, whatever it takes to get to see that. And it is so amazing to see that here. I've seen it around the world. It's amazing to get to see that here in the U.S.
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8: Psst. Hey, over here.
9: What?
8: Right here, on the side of the house.
9: Who said that?
8: Look down. I'm right at your feet.
9: Wait, the basketball?
8: Yes, the basketball. Right down here, where the kids left me a long time ago. Man, you know how lonely it is being a ball and not being able to bounce or roll?
9: Excuse me?
8: Remember when you got me for the kids? You said, now kids, you have no excuse not to go outside and play.
9: Uh-huh.
8: 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Could you give me a little air and remind the kids of how fun I still am?
9: 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Oh, wow, you are flat.
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0: game day. Who's one athlete you would love to see play one more time?
1: Yeah. Thanks for taking my call. I think a lot of the greats end up being one of the greats is because they leave at the right time. They leave kind of before that major downfall. And one athlete at Indianapolis, you know, where I'm from, that I really love that I think didn't quite go out at the right time. He actually went out of his prime was Andrew Luck. So I'd love to see him again. You know, we're kind of in this now decade of kind of quarterback carousel that a lot of teams have been on, and would love to see him back with the Colts, but it's probably unlikely. But that's the athlete I was thinking of all the time when I heard you guys talking.
0: And I think that's a really good one, too, just because, as Noah was talking about that, Gabby, he's somebody that abruptly ended his own career on his terms. Mm-hmm. Not that he had some sort of devastating injury, not that he just decided, this is enough for me, I'm walking away. And yeah, I can understand why you'd want to see him one more time, especially if you're a Colts fan.
2: For sure, you'd want to see it again, but so few athletes actually get to do what he did, and it feels so empty and unsatisfying as a fan, but incredible and powerful from him as a player to be able to exit on his terms that way.
0: We'll take more of your calls, so stay on the line, but we've got some NFL news. Not really news, but some NFL to discuss. Coming up next here on Game Day, ESPN Radio and the ESPN app.
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10: 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How old are you? 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
14: I'm Ed Mangan. We start with another busy Sunday of baseball. The post-Carlos Mendoza era continues for the Mets as they play the rubber game with the Phillies in New York. They're in the bottom of the third inning, and Philadelphia has jumped out to a 3-0 lead. The Red Hot Rays are looking for their fifth win in a row. They lead the Diamondbacks 3-0 as they play in the third. Texas is going for its fourth win in a row. The Rangers lead the Blue Jays 1-0 in the third. The Beltway Series, the Nationals lead the Orioles 3-2. Also, the Tigers on top of the Astros in the third, 2-0. The Cubs and Brewers are scoreless as they play in the second inning. Coming up tonight on ESPN Radio, we've got the Red Sox and the Yankees as Boston goes for a weekend sweep of the four-game series. Our coverage gets underway at 6:30 Eastern from Fenway Park. In the World Cup, the round of 32 gets underway this afternoon. Just one game on the schedule, top of the hour, Canada taking on South Africa. Meanwhile, in NBA news, according to ESPN's Shams Charania, the Hornets are trading Miles Bridges, a 2029 first-round pick, and a 2027 second-round pick to Phoenix for Grayson Allen, Royce O'Neal, and a 2033 first-round pick. Meanwhile, Darren Peterson says he's ready to settle in with the Jazz.
15: Something I want to show, I think, is my two-way ability, that I can play both sides of the ball at a good level. I want to bring offense and defense to the team. Also, my playmaking. I think I didn't get to showcase as much at Kansas, but hopefully I can bring that here.
14: As the draft picks settle in, NBA free agency gets underway on Tuesday evening. There are four games of the WNBA schedule, including the Liberty and the Valkyries on ESPN. They'll tip off at 7:30 Eastern. Right now, the Lynx lead the Wings 32-28 in the second.
16: Hey, this is Rich Eisen. 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

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Taking your calls, 888-SAY-ESPN, 888-729-3776. Again, a lot of things to dive into here. On this Sunday, World Cup underway, the elimination round. But we're also asking you right now, is there one athlete you wish you could see perform one final time? Because, again, that's maybe what we're getting. Maybe one final time. Who knows? But we are definitely getting Serena Williams once again at Wimbledon. Let's go to Alan

0: 888-729-3776 is how you can join the conversation. Not only are we having the polarizing conversation, also if there's one athlete you could see play one more time, who would it be? Quickly, let's get to Danny from Utah. Danny, you're on ESPN Radio. Who's one athlete you would want to see play one more time?
1: Karl Malone, and it's still against the Bulls again, because I was on the row one of that last shot. I'm in that picture. If you look at Karl Malone's head, you look to the right as me with my hat backwards, and it still hurts me to this day that they didn't get that chance. And Karl didn't take days off. He was old school. There's no resting. Like, that's the kind of person I like to be. Last one, Greg Louganis as well. He was amazing.
0: I mean, that's Greg Louganis. You know, now we're talking winter athletes once again, Gabby. Going right after your heart.
2: I love it. And I mean, I think Karl Malone could fit in the polarizing athletes category as well. So I think that was a twofer.
0: Maybe for some different reasons. We don't have to visit those right now. Coming up next, we'll get you all caught up on the Travelers Championship, the final signature event on the PGA Tour calendar this year, with some more changes coming in a couple of years to the PGA Tour. It's coming up next. It's Game Day on ESPN Radio and the ESPN app.
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4: I'm Ed Benkin. We start with news from the NBA. According to ESPN's Shams Charania, the Hornets are trading Miles Bridges, a 2029 first-round pick, and a 2027 second-round pick to the Suns in exchange for Grayson Allen, Royce O'Neal, and a 2033 first-round pick. The teams have yet to make this official. It's another busy Sunday of baseball, and the Mets continue life with their new manager. They are trailing the Phillies 3-0 in the rubber game of their series as they play in the fifth inning. Also, the Mariners shutting out the Guardians in the 4-3-0. Packers lead the Astros 2-0 in the fifth. Rays looking for their fifth in a row, leading the Diamondbacks 3-0. Tampa is tied in a virtual tie with the Yankees for first of the AL East. Tonight, the Yankees try to avoid a sweep at the hands of the Red Sox. That game will be on ESPN Radio with our coverage from Fenway Park getting underway at 6:30 Eastern. To soccer, the first round of 32 contests is about to get underway between Canada and South Africa. In the WNBA at the half, the Lynx lead the Wings 45-29. Meanwhile, there's been plenty of talk about officiating since the Alyssa Thomas suspension. Athletic writer Annie Constable was on ESPN Radio saying there are questions about league transparency.
5: We've seen flagrant twos called a day late, and players have not been suspended a game. So when it comes to Alyssa Thomas, it leads to kind of this space for speculation.
4: Tonight on ESPN, it'll be the Valkyries playing host to the Liberty. They will tip off at 7 Eastern. In golf, final round of the Travelers Championship, Victor Hovland still has the lead, one stroke ahead of Scottie Scheffler.
6: Hey, it's Evan Cohen. Coming up Monday, my favorite part of the NBA season is here. 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

0: It's another busy weekend around the world of sports, and this is Game Day. Game Day.
1: Going to get into some NBA news here shortly. Again, earlier today, Shams Charania reporting that the Hornets are trading Miles Bridges and a 2029 first-round pick, along with a 2027 second-round pick, to the Suns for Grayson Allen, Royce O'Neal, a 2033 first-round pick as well, according to Shams Charania. So we'll get into that in just a little bit here on Game Day, ESPN Radio, ESPN App, Sirius XM, Channel 80. I'm Gabe Neitzel, along with Gabby Lucevero. But you can help people affected by the Venezuela earthquakes. 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And I am in Milwaukee, and it's been unique to see the city and community of Milwaukee rally around a couple of athletes from Venezuela. William Contreras, Brewers catcher, played for Venezuela in the World Baseball Classic, along with Jackson Churio and Abner Uribe, who's a reliever on the team. And the other night, Contreras hit an absolute tank of a home run, just an absolute bomb while he's wearing his Venezuela socks. So it was really cool to see, and he's been doing a very good job, I think, getting out in the community as well, trying to raise money for people who are affected by that in his home country. So it's always cool, Gab, to see how athletes and sports can kind of bring us together.

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0: hinting the direction in which LeBron is going to go, which I think has added to the anticipation of, okay, what's going to happen when things open up on Tuesday at 5 p.m. Eastern time. Coming up next, though, where does Giannis, what does that mean for the Heat this upcoming season? It's Game Day on ESPN Radio.
1: Hey, this is Rich Eisen. 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
12: I'm Ed Benkin. We start with a reported trade in the NBA. According to ESPN's Shams Charania, the Hornets are trading Miles Bridges, a 2029 first-round pick, and a 2027 second-round pick to the Suns in exchange for Grayson Allen, Royce O'Neal, and a 2033 first-round pick, while NBA free agency gets underway Tuesday evening. Now to baseball, where the Tampa Bay Rays are looking for their fifth win in a row as they're in a virtual tie with the Yankees atop the AL East. And through the middle of the seventh, they lead the Diamondbacks 5-0. Tigers shutting out the Astros 3-0. Phillies lead the Mets 3-1 as they play in the sixth. Also in the sixth, the Mariners over the Guardians 3-1. And the Nationals lead the Orioles 5-2. Pirates on top of the Reds 6-5 as they also play in the sixth inning. The Yankees and Red Sox wrap up their four-game series tonight in Fenway with Boston looking for a sweep. Gerrit Cole has struggled recently for New York, and ESPN's Adam Ottavino says Yankees need more from their ace.
13: They don't need that ace to make the postseason.

0: season. They're in great shape mathematically. They're going to make the postseason. This is a really good team. But I think they'd like to have a better version than what we've seen come October. I mean, they haven't gotten across the finish line since 09. We like Schlittler. We like Fried. We like Rodon. We'd like a little more potent Gerrit Cole. I think he can get there, but he's not there yet.
1: 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Our coverage gets underway at 6:30 Eastern. At the World Cup, the round of 32 is underway. They're in the 29th minute. In the first half, Canada and South Africa are scoreless. Four games on the WNBA schedule. One game is through three quarters with the Lynx on top of the wing, 64-54. 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
3: We start this Sports Center with breaking news from the NBA. Giannis Antetokounmpo is headed to South Beach. Blockbuster of a trade.
4: This was a 13-month trade saga for Giannis Antetokounmpo and the Milwaukee Bucks. They fought this right until the end.
5: I mean, they did really well for themselves. Like, really well. This was not the package that was offered back in February.
3: It's been a long time coming.
6: Pat Riley focused on getting another
7: star. Massive trade. Ooh. Giannis.
4: The job for the Heat isn't done, but that's a pretty strong duo to start with.

0: I say retired, but not really. 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
13: I'm Ed Mangan. We start with NBA news. According to ESPN's Shams Charania, the Hornets and Suns are making a deal. The Hornets are trading Miles Bridges, a 2029 first-round pick, and a 2027 second-round pick to the Suns for Grayson Allen, Royce O'Neal, and a 2033 first-round choice. Meanwhile, Darren Peterson has arrived in Utah and is excited about playing in front of his new fans.
14: It was great. When I looked out the window of the plane and seen everybody out there waiting for me and chanting my name and stuff. So that was huge for me. I came from Kansas, which was another huge fan base. So to go from there to here, I think it's going to be great. And when I put on the uniform, I'm not putting it on for myself. I'm putting it on for the fans.
13: NBA free agency gets underway Tuesday evening. In baseball, the Tampa Bay Rays are looking for their fifth win in a row. And in the ninth, they lead the Diamondbacks 5-1. In the seventh, in a back-and-forth affair, the Phillies now lead the Mets 5-4. This after jumping out to a 3-0 lead and watching the Mets score 4 straight. Marlins on top of the Guardians in the seventh, 4-1. The Nationals lead the Orioles 6-4 in the seventh and the eighth. The Rangers lead the Blue Jays 2-0. Toronto trying to avoid its fifth straight loss. At the World Cup, they are at the half of the first game of the round of 32 in Inglewood. South Africa and Canada are scoreless. In the WNBA late fourth quarter, Lynx lead the Wings 83-74. They have the Fire on top of the Mystics 55-48. Tonight on ESPN at 7 Eastern, the Valkyries will play host to the Liberty. The Travelers Championship continues with the final round today in golf. Scottie Scheffler now atop the leaderboard, as he is now through 5, 1-under for the day.
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0: Hello, I'm Hector Elizondo, Emmy Award-winning actor, and I want to talk to you about getting older. 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Oh, Archibello!
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0: Meet Josh.
1: Hi, everybody.
0: Josh is a high school basketball player, solid shooter, great teammate.
1: Hey, don't forget my tenacious D.
0: And he's my son.
1: Uh-huh.
0: So, what does Josh do to be the best basketball player he can be?
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1: Don't get me wrong. 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
0: 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And you can see the difference in his game.
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8: I'm Ed Benkin. We start with news from the NBA. According to ESPN's Shams Charania, the Hornets are trading Miles Bridges, a 2029 first-round pick, and a 2027 second-round pick to Phoenix for Grayson Allen. Royce O'Neal, a 2033 first-round pick. To baseball, where the Yankees and Red Sox wrap up their four-game series tonight in Fenway, with Boston looking for the sweep. You can hear that game on ESPN Radio, or their coverage getting underway at 6:30 Eastern. The Yankees have just fallen into second place in the AL East thanks to a fifth straight win by the Rays.
9: Swings and it's this one, a mile high to deep left center. Way back and way gone. Into the back of the daiquiri deck for Junior Caballero. He didn't homer in the first, but he's now homered in four straight games.
8: The call from 620 WDAE as Tampa defeats Arizona by a count of 5-1. Top of the ninth down, St. Louis. Cardinals trying to avoid a sweep in the hands of the Marlins. They lead it by a count of 2-1. Bottom of the ninth, Astros and Tigers tied at 3. In the eighth, the Phillies lead the Mets 5-4. And the Mariners lead the Guardians by a count of 4-1. Bottom of the ninth, Nationals on top of the Orioles 6-4. FIFA World Cup, South Africa, Canada are scoreless in the 71st minute as they play the first of the round of 32. WNBA, it is the Fire and Mystics tied at 58 as they play in the third. Earlier, the Lynx topped the Wings 85-77. Coming up tonight on ESPN at 7 Eastern, the Liberty take on the Valkyries. In golf, the Travelers Championship is winding down. Final round, Scotty Scheffler and Victor Hovland top of the league.
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0: Qatar and winning the last World Cup and kind of just going in to just see what's going to happen. No, they look serious, motivated, and they're one of a small handful of favorites to win this tournament.
1: Okay, well, staying with Messi, the same question to you that we've been asking about LeBron James in the NBA, who's still doing it at age 41.
0: Yeah.
1: How much longer do you see him playing?
0: Man, it's however long he wants to, right? And it's the same with LeBron. I mean, no one's going to tell LeBron you have to retire. And it's the same with Messi. And he has showed when he's happy, he's going to keep playing. Like, this guy plays every game for 90 minutes in MLS and has for years. It's not like he's coming here and he's just kind of cruising around and playing a little bit and just, you know, hanging out on South Beach. He is so uber competitive. He loves being on the field, whether it's with, you know, his countrymen in Argentina, whether it's with some of his best friends in the world that have joined him in Miami. He loves playing. I think he's going to keep going. He's signed for Inter Miami for at least two more seasons. Would it be ridiculous to see him at the next World Cup, which will be hosted partly by Spain, the country that he spent the majority of his life and the majority of his career in? It wouldn't be ridiculous. I'm not going to say I think it's going to happen. He'll turn 43 during that tournament. He turned 39 a couple days ago. But the way he's playing now, you wouldn't put it past him to be able to still contribute at that age. It's remarkable. It's like he doesn't age. It's the same thing as LeBron. They're not the same as they were when they were 21, but they're still extremely effective and in their own way, extremely dominant. And it's been remarkable to watch.
2: 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We appreciate it, Jake.
0: Anytime, guys. Enjoy the rest of the World Cup.
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0: know that only 2% of all high school athletes are awarded a sports scholarship. 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
0: A sense of purpose. 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
9: I'm Ed Mangan. We start with the World Cup, where the first game of the round of 32 has just gone final. Canada gets a late goal in the second half, and the Canadians defeat South Africa 1-0. Canada advances to the round of 16 for the first time ever. The Canadians will play either the Netherlands or Morocco next. The U.S. will play on Wednesday against Bosnia-Herzegovina. Now to baseball, where in Toronto, the Blue Jays lost their sixth in a row, while the Rangers ran their winning streak to four games.
10: And here's the first pitch, and Peterson rocks one high into the air, deep right. Lucas is back to the wall. He turns to look. It's out of here. Right up over the Canada Dry sign. Jock Peterson has been a tall drink of water, soda, you name it.
9: That call on 105.3 The Fan as the Rangers top the Blue Jays 3-2. Other finals, the Cardinals cool off the Marlins 2-1. Phillies edge the Mets 5-4. Nationals over the Orioles 6-4. Twins down the Rockies 3-2. And the Rays beat the Diamondbacks 5-1. That's five in a row for Tampa. It puts the Rays in sole possession of first. Depending on what the Yankees do tonight, the Yankees will try to avoid a sweep at the hands of the Red Sox. You can hear that game on ESPN Radio with our coverage getting underway at 6:30 Eastern. In NBA news, according to ESPN, Shams Charania, the Hornets are trading Miles Bridges, a 2029 first-round pick, and a 2027 second-round pick to the Suns for Grayson Allen, Royce O'Neal, and a 2033 first-round pick. WNBA coming up tonight on ESPN Radio, or rather on ESPN, as the Valkyries take you on the Liberty. Earlier, the Lynx beat the Wings 85-77.
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0: forward, but you also aren't good enough to win a championship. So I understand your point there. The problem is the Lakers have locked themselves into that. Like with Luka and Austin Reeves both getting max, super max money, they are not going to have the flexibility the way the new collective bargaining agreement is set up. It's to prevent big threes. So they're not going to have the flexibility to go about bringing in another impact player to try to get over the top. But they're also never going to be bad enough. And both of those guys are signed for years and years. So they won't be able to rebuild. And so I think for me, I don't see a path forward during the Luka era where they're going to get back to competing or contending if they give away, you know, frankly, perhaps still the second best player on the team, you know. And so I think that the NBA, their salary cap has made it so that it's challenging to build unless you build through the draft or build slowly over time. But the Lakers don't have a stockpile of draft picks. They don't have a lot of tradables. And so, you know, again, to me, it only makes sense to bring LeBron back because what's the benefit of not?
1: Mm. Yeah, you know, it's a fascinating discussion, I would say, Andre, more so this year than it ever has. He's Andre Snellings. I'm Donald Ware. Coming up, what moves could we see happening once NBA free agency opens up on Tuesday? This is Primetime on ESPN Radio, the ESPN app, and Sirius XM Channel 80.
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5: I'm Ed Benkin. We start with baseball. The Yankees and Red Sox are getting ready to wrap up their four-game series tonight in Fenway, with Boston looking for a four-game sweep. You can hear the game on ESPN Radio. Our coverage will get underway in about an hour from Boston. New York's other team suffered another loss thanks to a milestone home run this season for a Philly slugger.
6: The pitch swung on, hit high in the air, right center field, pretty deep. Ewing back, track, wall, gone, number 30! Schwarber puts the Phillies on top with a two-run turnaround homer here in the top of the seventh. It is 5-4 Phillies.
5: That call from Sports Radio 94 WIP is the Phillies edge the Mets 5-4. They take the rubber game. The Guardians rally. They beat the Mariners 6-5. The Cubs and Brewers were tied at 1 after 9. The Cubs got 3 in the 10th. The Brewers got 2. Chicago wins it 4-3. Cardinals stop the Marlins' four-game winning streak as they defeat Miami by a count of 2-1. Also in baseball, it was the Rays winning again, getting sole possession of first in the AL East. They beat the Diamondbacks 5-1. Rangers and the Blue Jays are 6th straight loss, winning 3-2. At the World Cup, first game of the round of 32 goes to Canada. Canadians get a late goal, beat South Africa 1-0. The U.S. plays on Wednesday against Bosnia-Herzegovina. In NBA news, according to ESPN's Shams Charania, the Hornets are trading Miles Bridges.

0: you know, I heard, I believe it was Richard Jefferson or no, it was Iman Shumpert on our airways talk about the healing power of nine figures. Jaylen Brown is eligible later this summer to sign for a 2-year Supermax extension for on the order of $140 or $150 million for those 2 years. So if there are disgruntled feelings, a lot of times $150 million could go a long way to smoothing it over. But I don't know that man. I don't know his you know, I don't, all we know is what we see on his podcast, right? And he's made it seemingly clear that he thought this was the best season he ever had, even though the Celtics went out in the first round. He said this was his favorite season ever. And so that would seem to allude to the fact that this was his team from start to finish this season, and that he really enjoyed that. And then after all of the Giannis trade talk, he went on another podcast and said essentially he was listening to all of the negatives that were being said about him during this trade conversation, and it was going to make him a monster. So if it's the case that he really may not want to be in Boston because he wants his own team, I don't know. I don't know if he can come back and be happy. Maybe $150 million when you already signed the richest contract in NBA history just 2 years ago. Maybe $150 million doesn't move the needle for you.
1: Yeah. And so we'll ultimately,
0: which is crazy to say, but
1: right. We'll ultimately see how this whole saga between, you know, Jaylen Brown and the Celtics ultimately plays out. But of course, the Hornets continue to make moves. The latest, again, the Charlotte Hornets trading Miles Bridges, a 2029 first round pick, and a 2027 second round pick to the Phoenix Suns for Grayson Allen, Royce O'Neal, and a 2033 first-round pick. 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Coming up next, is there an athlete that you would do anything just to see live in person? 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
5: 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What, you already know the why? 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
1: I loved playing high school sports. I loved the competition, the camaraderie, the bands, the crowds, all the pageantry, and I wanted to keep playing. But I graduated. No colleges called, and neither did the pros. 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You know, a referee. 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Now, as a high school official, I get to help model these same values to others. 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

0: 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Donald Ware with you. And, you know, we've got the World Cup going on, and Lionel Messi, boy, he's got 6 goals in the World Cup. He's 39 years old. He continues to get it done, Andre. Mm-hmm. Serena Williams, right? She's going to be playing at Wimbledon. That is a big-time announcement from the GOAT. We know she had played some doubles, and now she's going to play singles. I think that was going to be inevitable anyway, right? But it got me to thinking, and I want our audience to chime in on this conversation as well. And you can reach us at 1-888-SAY-ESPN, 1-888-729-3776. Andre, what athlete would you sell your soul to go and see? Sell your soul to go and see.
1: I was about to say, first of all, the way that question's asked is a full non-starter in the Snellings house. Like, because my wife, my kids are always talking about this. We could be watching the Avengers, and Doctor Strange does something, and she's like, that's devilish. And then we can't watch the Avengers no more. So if I say on the air that I would sell my soul to do anything, even in just the key's not going to work on the lock when I get home. So I'll just say somebody that I would really like to see. And we're talking both past and present, right?
0: Right. Correct.
1: Of course, like the list of legends, right? Like, if I could have gone and watched Muhammad Ali box in his prime, or if I could have been there with the 36 Olympics when Jesse Owens, you know, ruined Hitler's day, you know, like if any of those types of performances. But I'll go one that's a legend, but it's a little outside the box. I wish I could go back and watch Bill Russell and Wilt Chamberlain go head to head, because Wilt, everyone knows his numbers were like, you know, just ridiculous video game type stuff. But for me, it's Russell. That man, we don't really talk about it. He made the Olympics as a high jumper. He was like, in today's NBA, he would be listed as 6'11 because they measure with shoes on. And he was an Olympic champion high jumper that qualified for the Olympics. And the only reason he didn't go to the Olympics as a high jumper is because he was on the Olympic team playing basketball. So I would love to see the two of them lock horns in person just to really see what that type of athleticism would have looked like.
0: What athlete would you want to go see? Certainly in their prime, any athlete in history. We want you to join in on the conversation. 1-888-SAY-ESPN, 1-888-729-3776. Sort of in the vein you're in, Andre, Jim Brown.
1: Ooh, oh,
0: Jim
1: nice
0: Brown.
1: One.
0: Jim Brown for me, because, I mean, I think you think about we talk about the Browns, and of course, prior to the Cavaliers winning that championship in 2016, I believe the last championship in Cleveland sports was in 64 by the Jim Brown-led Cleveland Browns. Mm-hmm. Then he walked away. In his prime, he walked away from the game.
1: Yep.
0: That's the thing. Like, I would have wanted to see him in those times because of the kind of person that he was, also what he stood for. And then let's even take it back to his Syracuse days. He was a great lacrosse player. So you're talking about a phenomenal athlete that left the game of football as the all-time leading rusher, led the Cleveland Browns, or helped lead the Cleveland Browns to a championship. One of the top two players to ever play the game, maybe the best player to ever play in the National Football League, and then all of the other things that he did. For me, it would be Jim Brown, Andre.
1: Yeah, no, that's an outstanding call. And just a quick echo in response to that, another all-time running back that left in his prime. And ironically, he's my favorite.

0: and find the children.
1: It may not require a textbook, but it's filled with valuable lessons. 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High school sports, a winning part of a complete education. This message presented by the Michigan High School Athletic Association and the Michigan Interscholastic Athletic Administrators Association.
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8: I'm Ed Benkin. We start with baseball and games in progress. The NL East leading Braves are trailing the Giants 3-0. As they play in the top of the eighth inning in San Francisco. Dodgers looking to take the rubber game for the Padres. LA leads San Diego 4-1 as they play in the top of the sixth. Earlier, it was a wild one between the Cubs and the Brewers. In the end, it was Chicago coming out on top with some extra inning magic.
9: Here comes the 3-1 delivery. Line drive, base hit to left. Crow Armstrong scores around third, racing home. Bregman ball. Seiya Suzuki, and the Cubs now up 4-1 over the Brewers here in the 10th.
8: That call, the Cubs radio network. The Brewers will play two in the bottom of the inning, but Chicago holds on to win it by a count of 4-3. The Marlins' four-game winning streak is over. They fall to the Cardinals 2-1. Angels knock off the A's 4-1. The Guardians top the Mariners 6-5. They are in a virtual first-place tie in the AL Central now with the White Sox, who fall home to the Royals by a count of 5-4. At the World Cup, the first game of the round of 32 goes to Canada. The Canadians get a late goal in the second half, defeat South Africa 1-0. They advance to the round of 16 for the first time ever. NBA news, according to ESPN, Shams Charania, the Hornets are trading Miles Bridges, a 2029 first-round pick, a 2027 second-round pick, to the Suns for Grayson Allen, Royce O'Neal, and a 2033 first-round pick. WNBA wild game going on. Third overtime, the Mystics lead the Fire 109-107. Earlier, the Lynx over the Wings 85-77.
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0: It's another busy weekend around the world of sports. 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
1: 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With Andre Snelling's Donald Ware with you here. Oh, I love the throwback. Love it.

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1: I'm Ed Benk, and we start with baseball, where the Yankees and Red Sox are getting to wrap up their four-game series tonight in Fenway. Our coverage begins in just a few moments on ESPN Radio, with Boston looking for a four-game sweep. Earlier in Baltimore, the Nationals came out victorious in the Beltway battle.
2: He kicks and delivers, and Garcia swings, hits it high in the air, deep right center field. Beavers going back, way back. It is going, going, and dog goodbye! Another home run for Luis Garcia Jr. It's the Nationals 5, the Orioles 2. Bang, zoom again!
1: The call for the Nationals radio network as Baltimore falls to Washington by a count of 6-4. One game still going on with the Yankees and Red Sox getting set to start. That's the Dodgers doubling up the Padres 4-2. They were in the bottom of the seventh. Another game has just gone final. The Giants have topped the Braves 3-2. Earlier, Kyle Schwarber became the first major leaguer of the season to reach the 30 home run mark. Phillies over the Mets 5-4. Cubs get 3 in the 10th. Brewers get 2 in the 10th. Chicago holds on to beat Milwaukee by a count of 4-3. World Cup soccer. Canada is on its way to the round of 16. For the first time ever, the Canadians defeat South Africa by a count of 3-2. A wild game in the WNBA. They have just under a minute to go in the fourth overtime, and the Fire and the Mystics still tied at 120. Earlier, the Lynx defeated the Wings 85-77. Aces over the Sky 107-99, behind 30 points and 15 rebounds from Adrian Wilson. Coming up on ESPN at 7 Eastern, the Liberty take on the Valkyries.
3: Hey, it's Michelle Smallman, and coming up Monday with NBA free agency on the horizon, I'll tell you which teams need to go superstar hunting if they want to compete for the title. 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

0: This is the best of ESPN Radio. Who's in?
1: Are they in?
0: And who's out?
2: Where are they?
3: Out, out.
0: It's time to find out from the Freddie and Harry Selection Committee.
4: Well, we got the NBA draft tonight. You're going to find out who's number one on our list involving the selection committee. Like I said, me, HD, Shannon Penn, E-Dog, Eric Hammond, the best ever number one overall draft pick, not one, not two, not three, not four, not five, but six times over. Part of the selection committee brought to you by SoFi. Get your money right. We can't wait to see exactly. And poor Christy Lisi, our sports and anchor goddess, she'll be the tie-breaking madam that she is, which means she's going to be in for more help in a little bit as we give you the top six choices for the best overall number one pick in any sport in sports history. So let's get this thing going with
0: number one.
4: All right, Mr. Number One Overall Draft Pick. Who's number one on your list, HD, of the best number one overall draft pick in the history of sports?
5: Everyone listening right now, also, let me remind you, this can be any sport.
4: Any sport. Yes.
5: Baseball, basketball, football, hockey, whatever sport you can think of.
4: Sure.
5: WNBA, it doesn't matter.
4: Uh-huh.
5: All right, so with that being said, my number one overall pick for the Freddie and Harry Selection Committee is going to be 2003 LeBron James, drafted to the Cleveland Cavaliers. And Freddie, I think it's self-explanatory, but let me break it down a little bit for people. This young man has had extreme pressure on him, I would say since 13, 14 years old. But becoming that number one overall draft pick to the Cleveland Cavaliers, he was able to lead at some point the Cavs to an NBA Finals. Although they did not win that, he went to Miami, won two NBA championships after going to four straight, went back to Cleveland. Cleveland, this is for you. Brought the only championship back to the Cleveland Cavaliers. He left there, went to the Los Angeles Lakers, won another NBA championship, although it was the bubble, because Laker fans, they feel some type of way about that at times as well, too. And he won his fourth NBA championship. You talk about MVPs galore, All-Star games galore, but he's also the leading all-time scorer in NBA history.
4: Okay.
5: We can't forget about that. LeBron James has been able to do it, not just offensively, but also defensively. So I'm going with LeBron James because I think he's the most decorated number one overall pick in sports history.
4: All right, E-Dog, we got to vote for LeBron James and HD. Who is number one on your list, the best number one overall pick in the history of sports?
6: Yeah, I'm going to let Drake do the talking for me. This is forever. Big part of my childhood. The 2008 documentary, More Than a Game, following LeBron James at St. Mary's High School. It's got to be LeBron, man, with all the expectations coming out of high school.
4: Yeah.
6: Literally having games on ESPN called by Jay Billis.
4: Uh-huh.
6: It's LeBron.
4: Okay. Shannon, we got two for LeBron. Who's number one on your list? The number one best overall draft pick in the history of sports?
7: LeBron James.
4: You guys are crazy. Here's why you're crazy. Even though LeBron's going to be number one, it's Kareem Abdul-Jabbar. Honestly, it's not even close. We talk about expectations coming out of UCLA and Power Memorial. People said, man, what is that big guy going to do? He literally created a shot when they took the dunk away from him. He created the sky hook. He gets to the NBA. His second year in the NBA, he wins an NBA championship with the Milwaukee Bucks. He didn't want to play in Milwaukee anymore. He goes to Los Angeles Lakers. He literally becomes the greatest center in the history of the NBA. A lot that includes Will Chamberlain, Shaquille O'Neal, Hakeem Olajuwon, George Mikan, all those guys. We talk about pressure that LeBron James brought into the NBA. Nobody had more pressure than a guy who was a three-time finals MVP in college, a three-time national champion. People said, oh, they're going to eat him alive in the NBA. He was whipping people the minute he got to the NBA when it came to Lew Alcindor, knee Kareem Abdul-Jabbar. And oh, by the way, six times he won an MVP in the NBA. You, E-Dog, and Shannon are out of your rabbit LeBron minds to take that guy over Kareem Abdul-Jabbar as the greatest number one pick in the history of sports.
5: I just have one question.
4: Okay.
5: When you look at the greatest players in NBA history,
4: yeah,
5: who is your top five? Just give me your top three.
4: My top, my, give, my

0: a top three. Michael Jordan's number one.
1: Mm-hmm.
0: Kareem's number two. LeBron's not even three. I'll put Oscar Robertson and Magic Johnson over LeBron right now. I'll take those four guys over LeBron. LeBron's great.
1: Whose record did LeBron James break from a NBA scoring
0: Kareem Abdul-Jabbar.
1: Okay.
0: But look who Kareem Abdul-Jabbar, whose record he broke. Will Chamberlain. A guy who averaged 50 points a game. I give LeBron credit playing this long to break that record. Kareem didn't need to play that long.
1: So you're telling me.
0: He didn't need to play that long.
1: LeBron broke Kareem's record. And you got Kareem over LeBron.
0: Six-time MVP. Hey, you got Michael Jordan over LeBron. The only reason Michael Jordan's not number one in your list is because he was the number one overall pick.
1: Damn right.
0: All right, then. So there you go. So there.
1: Number you dog all right.
0: So there.
2: Number two.
0: Oh, yeah, I guess we got to move on to.
2: Number two.
1: All right, they're tired of us.
0: So, E-Dog,
1: we can make this entire number segment two. About LeBron and Wilt. Okay, I'm
0: easily,
1: sorry.
0: Easily.
1: Kareem, I meant.
0: Easily, easily. So LeBron James, number one, with, you know, under protest. E-Dog, who's number two in your list of the greatest number overall draft pick in the history of sports?
3: Yeah, Kareem's a good one, Freddie. Kareem's a good
0: only
3: one.
0: Only a good one.
3: Yeah,
0: I'm glad we met your approval.
3: I don't have Kareem Abdul-Jabbar on my list.
1: Oh, Lord.
0: I'm not
3: so
0: surprised.
3: So for my number
0: this.
3: Two, I'm going surprised. With Lou Alcindor.
1: It's so funny.
0: Well played, Mr. Yes. Hanvin. So we got Kareem / Lou Alcindor number two. Shannon, who's number two on your list?
4: All right, Kareem is definitely high on my list. I do have Kareem / Lou Alcindor. Hey, the boy named Clay, I'm going to Clay. All right, I'm going with my number two, though. I'm going with another. I'm going with another Laker as well. I'm going with Magic Johnson.
0: Ooh,
4: Magic Johnson is number two of mine.
0: That's a good
4: 6'9
0: one.
4: Point guard.
0: Uh-huh.
4: What he was able to do his rookie year, beating Philly, winning the championship, starting at center.
0: Uh-huh.
4: The MVPs, the championships, defined a decade in the 80s. I go with Magic Johnson. The Magic man.
0: Okay.
4: Give me Magic number two for me.
0: Yeah. That's tough for me, but I'm going Lou Alcindor as well, HD. So we got two for Lou Alcindor. Who's number two in your list?
1: Yeah, I'm going Kareem Abdul-Jabbar, 1969.
0: I wonder why.
1: 1969 is the year he got drafted.
0: Oh,
1: I'm going with Kareem Abdul-Jabbar.
0: Sometimes numbers never lie involving Kareem Abdul-Jabbar. So that's number
1: that
0: two.
1: That boy bad.
0: Yeah, not good and terrible either.
2: Number three.
0: Shannon Penn, who's number three in your list, probably selection committee.
1: Yeah.
0: The number three of the number one overall pick in the history of sports.
4: All right, I'm going to go with a player who's arguably the second best player in his sport ever.
0: Okay.
4: Shout out to James Steele. I'm going with Mario Lemieux.
0: Ooh,
4: Mario Lemieux as my number three here.
0: One.
4: Number one overall picks, Mario Lemieux with the Penguins. I was thinking about Sid the Kid, but I go Super Mario here, Mario Lemieux.
0: Okay. I'm going Ken Griffey Jr. Number one overall by the Seattle Mariners, 19 years of age. Literally started day one for the Seattle Mariners and was even better than anybody could have anticipated. 10-time All-Star, 6-time Gold Glove, 6-time Silver Slugger, 3-time All-Star MVP, inducted into the Hall of Fame in 2016. We still know him. We all about Sid the Kid. He was Ken the Kid when he first got to Major League Baseball.
1: The Kid was his nickname.
0: Absolutely. And everybody wanted to have the hat on backward and hit home runs, one of the prettiest swings we've seen in the history of Major League Baseball. So we got one from Mario Lemieux from Shannon. HD, I'm going with Ken Griffey Jr. at number three. Who's number three on your list?
1: Yeah, I'm going with Irvin Magic Johnson, a guy that made a major impact on the Los Angeles Lakers as soon as he got drafted. Five-time NBA champion. Magic was just different. And I think Magic opened the door for a guy like LeBron James. I know I have LeBron James number one on my list, but being 6'9 and the jack of all trades and the ability to do a lot of different things. Now, he wasn't the best jump shooter. That wasn't his game, and he didn't have to because the Lakers had other players to do that. But, you know, being able to do a lot of different things and then playing for the Showtime Lakers, he got his name Magic for a reason. So I'm going with Magic Johnson.
0: Okay, so we got one for Magic. We got one for Mario Lemieux. We got one for Ken Griffey Jr. E-Dog, who's number three on your list, of the best number one overall pick.
3: Yeah, we're going to need to bring in Christine Lisi.
0: I had a feeling.
3: This town ain't big enough for the four of us. I'm going with the sheriff. Peyton Manning.
1: Peyton.
3: Yes, sir. Shout out Toy Story 5 out in theaters now. Woody, also a sheriff. But
0: how much money did Toy Story make this weekend?
3: Probably ridiculous.
1: We're going to see it tonight. Me and the kids. Like, we're going to watch it tonight.
3: I can't wait.
0: Neither can I. I'm going to go see it this weekend.
3: But yeah, Peyton Manning, first overall pick by the Indianapolis Colts. Okay. I wish he came out a year earlier, but that's a different story.
0: Because he'd have been a Jet. And

0: know this? Peyton Manning playing in the AFC his entire career, that kind of hindered the Buffalo Bills from winning the Super Bowl. So, getting to where they wanted to go because he was in the AFC. Miss Christine Lisa, go ahead, take it over. Wow. This is your floor.
1: Christine, I don't mean to interrupt. You're my favorite deputy.
2: Well done, both HD and E Talk. So, Christine Lisa.
1: There's a snake in my boot.
3: I told you that I wouldn't get called in at all. This is hard. I was hoping I wouldn't get called in at all.
2: Oh, come on. I knew the over under was 3. I took the under. You were going to get called in before number 3. So, we got Magic Johnson, Harry Douglas. We got Peyton Manning from E-Dog. We got Shannon with Mary Lemieux.
0: Shannon knew what he was doing.
2: And he sure did. And me with Ken Griffey Jr., the best number one overall pick at number 3. So, Christy Lisi, where are you siding?
3: I got to go with Mario.
0: I knew it.
2: I had no doubt about that.
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1: BYU had the number one overall pick in A.J. DeBonso to the Washington Wizards in the NBA draft, and he is going to be a beast for a long, long time. A steal in the draft might be LeBaron Filon from Alabama going to the Philadelphia 76ers with a 22nd overall pick. And the head coach of the Alabama Crimson Tide, who coached against most of the marquee players that went in the draft. Coach, we're going to have you put an analyst hat on in a moment. But, Grant, one, first of all, thanks for joining us here on Amber and Ian here on ESPN Radio, the ESPN app, SiriusXM Channel 80. What does it mean for a program to have one of your guys, like LeBaron, go in the first round?
2: I mean, it means they put a lot of work in, but you put them in a position to succeed, but they've got to do it. You know, it don't come that often. We've had some really good seasons, but haven't had a first round pick since Brandon and Noel Clowney both went 3 years ago. So it doesn't happen every year. So you're excited for LeBaron for all the work he put in, but excited that your program's able to put guys in a position where they can succeed like that.
3: What are the Sixers getting in LeBaron, Coach?
2: I get a competitor. I mean, he competes. He doesn't like to lose. He works hard. He's a guard that can get in the paint, create offense for his teammates, for others. I think it'll make it easier for a couple of those guards that they have and their bigs. And he can really guard. I mean, he proved that his freshman year when he walked in and, played his way into a starting role with some really good players coming back off a Final Four team. So, they've got a guy that's going to walk in, compete. He's going to have some humility about him, but he's not going to be afraid to compete. He walked in expecting no minutes his freshman year with us and earned himself a starting spot. So, he's going to come in there and earn everything he gets there.
1: Nato, it's head coach, Alabama basketball, joining us here on ESPN Radio with Amber Wilson. I'm Ian Fitzsimmons here on Amber and Ian as we look back on the NBA draft. And, Coach, this draft class was highly touted, and it's a who's who when it comes to names and what they did on the floor. You coached against a lot of these guys. So from just a coach.

0: Teaching perspective, you go ahead and evaluate me. Well, what separates this class from other ones? Because, man, God dang, there's immense talent.
1: No, there's a lot of talent. We recruited some and lost some in the recruitment. I coached against some. You know, I think a lot of it is like some playmaking, you know, like got guys that can make shots. You know, we recruited A.J. DeBancy, ends up going to BYU and had an unbelievable year and goes number one, but he's got length, athleticism, skill, can make shots. You know, Mikel Brown, we recruited him. You know, I thought he was super talented. You know, I think he's going to, you know, he had some outstanding games as a freshman at Louisville. You know, Braden Burries, we played against him, we recruited him too. I think big, strong, tough, physical guard, I think he's going to do great in Milwaukee. Yeah, I mean, you kind of go down the list. There's guys with real high upside, but I think they're going to be able to come in and, you know, play right away too. You know, some of these guys, it's not like they got upside that's going to take 3 years. I mean, I think AJ Peterson, I mean, Boozer, shoot, he looked like he was ready to play in the NBA when he was in high school. So, I think some of these guys, you know, a lot of times you look at upside, well, some of these guys are ready to play immediately and average double figures, you know, probably got a chance to start on their team. So I think that's the big thing, just the amount of guys that are going to be able to step in and play immediately in a pretty good role.
2: Yeah, they're saying this might be the best draft that we've had in well over 20 years. Nate Oates joining us here on Amber and Ian. But it wasn't just the players headed to the NBA. We heard Dusty May also headed to the NBA. The former Michigan coach is now going to be the head coach of the Dallas Mavericks. What did you make of that news, Coach, as a college coach yourself? What do you make of it when you hear about these major college coaches headed to the next level?
1: I was fired up. I was happy for him. I've known Dusty for a real long time. He was an assistant at Eastern Michigan when I was first at Romulus High School right there. You know, shoot, Romulus and Ypsilanti are 10 minutes apart, so I've known him. He recruited one of my players down when he was an assistant at Louisiana Tech. I've known him for a long time. I think he does it the right way. I was happy for him when he won a championship. Happy for him to go to Dallas. You know, I think Dallas is a great spot. They got good young talent. You know, they got new people in the front office that I think are going to do really well. So I was happy. Shoot, I hope he does really well. I think he's got a good roster. And so he gets to coach one of his kids, Marius Johnson, fills kind of a hole that they needed there. So I think he'll do well.
0: Hey, Coach, you know they're going to be calling. So to everyone wondering how would Maize and Blue look on Nate Oates, your reaction is?
1: Well, I've known Ward Manuel for a while, but they've got a coach. I'm very happy where I'm at in Alabama. I've got a pretty hefty buyout for a good reason because I don't plan on leaving here. So I think hopefully Coach Boynton does really well this year. I mean, I think the plan is that he's there for the year at a minimum. So I think they're pretty well set going into this year. I think it'd be a smart move with the rest they got together to keep some continuity there. So I will not be in Maize and Blue if that's what you're asking.
2: I know you're happy there at Bama, Coach.
0: Right there. Bama fans are going, thank goodness.
2: Yeah, thank goodness.
0: That last part, that's all they wanted to hear, Coach. Right there. Bam.
2: So I know you're happy at Bama. I know you're not going to another school, another level, whatever. But what do you make generally of people who say that it's just too difficult in college? And that's why now with just the state of college sports generally, we see some of these coaches go, whether it's to the NFL, to the NBA, you know, wherever, to sort of get away from the current state of college, of the college system.
1: Yeah, I mean, it would be nice if there was some continuity to the rules. It's just like they change every year, so you're trying to figure it out. And sometimes they change, you don't even know they change because, like, the rulings come out and you don't even know that they're going to rule a certain way, and that it's almost not even what the rules say as to how they're being ruled upon. So it's a little, you know, there's a lot about people, but, look, I'm going to be honest. I still love it. I mean, I was a high school math teacher not too long ago. I don't think it's that bad. When people start to complain to me, I'm like, I could be teaching math today. So there's a lot of people that would switch with us pretty quickly. So I don't think that the state of

0: college athletics is in a complete upheaval. I just think there's going to be change when you go through as many big changes as we did in such a short amount of time, you know, being able to transfer without a penalty, then being able to do it every single year. Then you add in, you can get authentic NIL, then you add in the rev share right after that. So, you know, it's a little bit of change, a lot of change in a short amount of time, and it's got to kind of settle down and get where the rules are. In the meantime, just let's figure out what the rules are to the best of our ability and do what we can. And I'm still having a lot of fun coaching college basketball.
1: Congratulations, Coach, on having another first-round pick going to the Sixers and LeBaron Pylon out of Alabama, the guard, going 22nd overall. By the way, how much of the math do you still use day-to-day? Because I can't even do long division anymore. I'm 54, Coach. I mean,
0: yeah, listen, everybody's got a calculator on them all the time. You just
1: throw
0: it out and use
1: Thank
0: it. So,
1: you.
0: So why do you need to know how to do long division anymore?
1: That's why you're coaching basketball.
2: I don't think you ever did. I don't think you ever needed to know it.
1: I may have skipped algebra. But anyway, hey, Coach.
2: I tried to. Goodness.
1: Thank
2: goodness.
1: You so much, man. Go
2: Thanks,
1: get some
2: Coach.
1: Barbecue. We greatly appreciate the time as always, Coach. Thank you so much.
0: I'm coming to visit you in Dallas, Ian. So keep
1: DCC.
0: Going on.
1: Hey, I saw you at the spread at A-Day, man. I'm ready. Let's team up. DCC, I got you.
0: Yeah.
1: Let's go.
0: I got it. Well, we'll be in there. See you soon.
1: Come on, so come on, man.
0: You, me, and Dusty. You pick the fourth. Me and Dusty against you, and I don't know who you're for your partner.
1: I'm bringing a ringer. Justin Thomas, where are you at, Bubba? I'm sending you a text. There we go.
0: Justin's there, then the two Alabama guys will go together. We'll be on the same team.
1: You're the best, Coach, man. Hey, thank you so much.
0: All right, take care.
1: All right, buddy. By the way, Amber, I heard you go, not me.
2: Not me. Well, because you said you need a ringer. Well, all right, not me. I didn't get the invite.
1: Let's shoot JT a text and then and go from there. It sounds like, though, he was very adamant that.
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10: I'm John Ryder. In the first game of the World Cup knockout round and the only game today, Canada with a 1-0 victory over South Africa. Steven Oostekweo scored the lone goal in the second minute of the second half stoppage time. Canada heading to the round of 16 for the first time ever in their cup history. An NBA trade, the Hornets sending Miles Bridges, a 2029 first-round pick, and a 2027 second-round pick to the Suns for Grayson Allen, Royce O'Neal, and a 2028 first-round pick, reports ESPN's Shyam Charania. In golf, final round of the Travelers Championship currently suspended due to heavy rain in Connecticut. Scottie Scheffler threw 13 holes, has lead at 21 under, one shot ahead of Colin Morikawa, who's in the clubhouse, Wyndham Clark, two shots back. On the baseball scoreboard, one game still in progress. In the afternoon slate, Dodgers leading the Padres 4-2 in the ninth. We get Sunday Night Baseball at Fenway coming up in about 20 minutes, available on ESPN Radio. Red Sox going for the four-game sweep of the Yankees. Earlier finals, Phillies over the Mets 5-4. Kyle Schwarber is Major League best 30th home run, a go-ahead two-run shot in the seventh, fastest to reach 30 homers in Phillies history, does it before July.
11: I remember the first time I hit 30 home runs in 2017, and I always felt like that was kind of like a cool number that you want to get to, and very fortunate to get to this point this early. But
10: Phillies with the victory, Cubs beat the Brewers 4-3 in 10 innings.
12: Hey, this is Rich Eisen. Coming up Monday, I'm back from vacation. 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

This is the Baseball Tonight podcast for Friday, June 26, 2026, presented by La Quinta by Wyndham. I'm Buster Olney, working from my hotel room in rainy Boston on Friday morning. Kenny League and Taylor Schwenk are producing on this podcast today. Today, we've got a roundtable with Aldin Gonzalez and Jorge Castillo of ESPN, and we're going to kick around the biggest challengers to the Dodgers' preeminence this year. And we're going to talk about how what some of those teams, as we get closer to the trade deadline, might do. The Yankees, the Mariners, the Brewers, the Braves. We're going to do it in a draft-style format. We're each picking

0: teams that we think represent the biggest challenges to the team that's dominated baseball over the last couple of years and again has the best record. Before we get to that and hear from our friends Todd Radom and Sarah Langs as well, just a few notes from Thursday's games. The Philadelphia Phillies had an absolute feast in Washington. They kept coming back in the late innings. On Thursday night, that was Bryce Harper hitting a home run. And after the Phillies won this game, our friend Sarah Langs sent out this note. The Phillies are the first team in Major League Baseball history to hit a go-ahead home run in the ninth inning of three consecutive games. So the Nationals bullpen absolutely decimated in this series. Tetsuya Imai pitched great over six innings, and the Astros edged the Tigers 2-1, moving closer to 500. They're now within three games of 500. We've talked about how wide open the American League is. Think about this. The Astros are one of four teams this morning who are tied for the in a virtual tie for the third wild card spot in the American League. And every team in the American League is within 5.5 games of a playoff spot. That is absolutely nuts. It's going to shape a lot of what we do and see before the trade deadline. The Red Sox came back from a 2-0 deficit at Fenway Park here to beat Cam Schlittler and the Yankees 6-3 on Thursday night in the first game of a four-game series. Remember, we've got the Yankees and Red Sox on ABC on Saturday afternoon at 1 p.m. with myself, Eduardo Perez, David Ross, and Carl Ravitch. And on Thursday, the owners made a financial proposal to the players that caps the length of contracts. It's kind of modeled after NBA, NHL, the deals that those leagues have. As you can imagine, the Players Association, which has seen contracts like Alex Rodriguez and Juan Soto, they loudly rejected this concept. And again, these two sides seem a million miles apart with a lockout looming on December 1st. Let's get to it. Alvin Gonzalez and Jorge Castillo cover baseball for ESPN, and they join me now for a roundtable to discuss which team has the best shot at challenging the Dodgers for this year's championship. Guys, how you doing?
1: Doing great, Buster. Great to be here.
0: Great to talk with you. Yeah, good to have you. All right, here's the conceit. We went into the year thinking a big question in baseball was could anybody unseat the Dodgers, who won back-to-back championships. And as the season has played out, and as we talk, the Dodgers have won the most games. So it's still an open question. Who's going to be the biggest challenge to the Dodgers? And before we get to a draft, we're going to do a three-round draft. Each of us are going to take two teams that could challenge the Dodgers. I want to talk about the state of L.A. And, Alden, I feel like I should start with you. When you're looking at the Dodgers and where they are now, what's your assessment?
1: I see a team that is nowhere close to full strength and is kind of agnostic about the regular season. And it doesn't matter because they have the best record in baseball and because they have the highest run differential in baseball. And Buster, if I can just put that in perspective, like, I don't think people fully grasp what it is that the Dodgers are doing. Kyle Tucker is getting paid $55 million this season, and he has been an average player. Okay. Edwin Diaz has not pitched since the middle of April. Tyler Glasnow and Blake Snell are out with injuries, and they have been for a while, and they will continue to be out with injuries. Mookie Betts has been bad. He's been bad. None of it matters. Like, name me a team that can overcome two of those things. The Dodgers have overcome all of those things. They still have the best record in baseball. They still have the highest

0: you know, he's going to win MVP for the fifth time. And I think that would be more interesting conversation. Who's going to finish in second place in MVP voting? But you know, as Ellen said, like Will Smith is hurt. Teoscar Hernandez is hurt. Kike Hernandez is hurt. Glass now trying and Snell, Diaz, Ben Kasperius. Remember him? Like all these guys are hurt and they keep on winning. And, you know, as Al said, the Dodgers, when I was covering the Dodgers at the LA Times, I would say like they treated the regular season like a dress rehearsal. And now this team's even better than you know, 4 or 5 years ago. At this point, this team is, they can kind of just coast to the regular season. They're going to win the division by a bunch of games and they don't have much of a challenge there. And they're going to try to optimize this for October. All these guys that are hurt, hopefully, you know, they're thinking we're going to get Glasnow back. We're going to get Snell back. The two Hernandez brothers back, Diaz back. All these guys will be back, you know, for September going into October so they can be at their best when it matters most. And we saw it last year. And they're going to try to run it back this year. Maybe Kyle Tucker figures it out. Maybe he doesn't. Does it matter? I don't think so.
1: So before we get going with the draft, Alden, if you can sort of walk us through what the timeline is for some of these guys you mentioned and the expectation that you sense for some of the guys you mentioned who are on the injured list. You know, for example, Blake Snell. Start with him.
2: Yeah, I mean, Blake, that's the thing about how the Dodgers have navigated these last few years is that, like, Blake Snell and Tyler Glasnow, those guys would probably, in a typical year, they would be ready to go a lot sooner than they would come back. But, I mean, starting with Blake Snell, I mean, he had basically the Tarek Skubal surgery to remove loose bodies from his elbow. He's already throwing off a mound. And I think for Blake Snell, the best case scenario right now would probably be like right after the All-Star break. And I think very similar to Tyler Glasnow. I would say with the Tyler Glasnow thing, like every time you're talking about lower back spasms for especially like tall pitchers like him, especially him who has dealt with stuff like that before, I'm a little bit more cautious. But the best case scenario here with Tyler Glasnow and Blake Snell is that they're both back like right after the All-Star break, which is plenty of time for them to gear up for October. But that's one thing that when you talk about what Jorge said about dress rehearsals for the playoffs, the best way that has manifested itself for the Dodgers, the clearest way, is that they take their time with pitchers. They are slow bringing them back. It's a luxury afforded by their starting pitching depth. But with Glasnow and Snell, they're going to treat this as slowly as possible.
1: Edwin Diaz, what do you got on him?
2: He's off a mound. He's been throwing bullpen sessions last we heard. And it looks like at some point in around maybe late July, early August, that was the initial timeline. He also, like Blake Snell, had loose bodies in his elbow. He was not a candidate for that sort of nanoscope that Tarek Skubal had. So he had the traditional one, which is why he's going to take a little bit longer. But probably, again, late July, early August for Edwin Diaz.
1: So everyone, you know, we've been talking about Tarek Skubal and whether or not he's going to be traded. And the Dodgers are, I think it's a requirement to mention them because they don't step away from any big opportunity. We've seen them make big deals in the past for the Yu Darvish, you know, Manny Machado-like type players. And so, you know, it's very well, you can bet that they're going to be in the conversation to at least push the other teams. I look at what they need and I'm thinking that, you know, this might actually be a case where Andrew Freeman is just in it to bluff other teams and in the end, not paying the price. Jorge, do you agree with me on that? Or do you think that the Dodgers actually will expend significant resources to outbid teams like maybe the Braves, the Tampa Bay Rays, maybe the Phillies to get Skubal?
0: I don't think so. You know, we've seen Andrew Freeman, he also traded for Max Scherzer and Trey Turner one summer. But we also saw him not go all the way for Juan Soto that one summer. So it could be the kind of thing where he does bluff his way. So maybe the Braves have to pay a little extra, or the Chicago Cubs or the Milwaukee Brewers or whoever may be in these sweepstakes, the New York Yankees. I just think with Yamamoto and Ohtani and Snell, you know, you got to expect Snell.
1: Sasaki, Justin Robleski.
0: Yeah, all these guys have been. Do they need an ace? I think the type of team that needs Skubal, the team that needs an ace, a number one type. We've seen Yamamoto and Ohtani. Those guys can be number one ace dominant guys in October. I don't think they necessarily need that right now. I don't think mortgaging some of the future, when we don't really know what's going to happen next year with the CBA and the tax penalties and a potential cap.

0: happen, you know, maybe getting off some money, and you need these cheaper players that are coming up the ranks right now in the farm system. I don't know if that's worth it. And maybe they do bluff, you know, some teams and force them to pay a little extra. And maybe the Detroit Tigers won't trade Scooble because they're for some reason still in this, because the American League is as mediocre as ever.
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3: 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We're the part where it gets loud. This is 1360 The Ticket.

0: Alden, what do you think about Scooble? And if not Scooble, what do you see as the Dodgers' biggest need?
1: See, I'm torn with this, Buster, because on one side, they don't need Tarek Scooble, but on the other side, they can get Tarek Scooble. And when you look at their roster, there are only certain players that would mean a meaningful improvement to their World Series chances, okay? Like, they're not going to be in the... Like, they'll probably get bullpen depth because every team needs bullpen depth, and they're going to shore that up. But outside of that, there are no players outside of Tarek Scooble that heavily tilt their World Series chances. But that's why Tarek Scooble continues, no matter what they say, and I've talked to people on the Dodgers about this, and they say, like, look at what Roki's doing. We got Blake Snell. We got Tyler Glasnow coming back, blah, blah, blah. I've heard that before, all right? The fact is that they can get Tarek Scooble. And I will note, and this is an important caveat here, this Dodgers front office doesn't mind spending money. Like, they'll throw money at anything. What hurts them is giving up prospects. They don't want to give up prospects for players, especially a player like Tarek Scooble is going to be a free agent at the end of the year. But you look at their starting pitching depth throughout the minor leagues. You look at this glut of outfield prospects that they have no idea what to do with. Like, there's not going to be any room for these 3, 4, 5 outfield prospects in AA and AAA to ascend to the big leagues. So I keep thinking they don't need it for all the reasons that Jorge said. And then I keep thinking, if they really want to do it, though, they can. And they can do so better than any other team in the industry.
0: A couple of hours before the trade deadline, and the expectation I've heard from other teams is that Detroit is going to wait, you know, really close to the deadline to juice up the bidding as much as possible if, in fact, they trade Scooble. And you do wonder if the Dodgers just get to a point where it's not only they would be adding Scooble, but they would also be keeping him off another contender.
1: Yes.
0: You know, that might be the plus side. And also with the unknown about what's going to happen, the labor situation, what the rules are going forward, the Dodgers might be a long time before they have a chance to win 3 consecutive championships, which is nothing or something that no other National League team has ever accomplished. So we'll see. Yeah, I agree with you, Alden. I mean, my instinct is I don't think they would do it, but I think that if someone doesn't take it off the board aggressively, another team like the Padres did with Soto, the longer the Dodgers stay in it, the more we got to watch them. All right, we'll start the draft, Alden. The question is, which team right now has the best chance to unseat the Dodgers as champions in baseball? Number one pick is?
1: The Atlanta Braves. Because they have everything, right? You need offense. How about Matt Olson and Drake Baldwin and Ronald Acuña Jr. when he gets back, and resurgence from Ozzie Albies and Michael Harris and a bunch of other contributors. You want a bullpen that could shorten games in October. I don't know that

0: is a better bullpen trio than Robert Suarez and Raisel Iglesias and Dylan Lee right now. Rotation. All right. Well, you got Bryce Elder, you got Chris Sale, and I will add a caveat here, and it's why we're doing this exercise, because the Dodgers are so clearly ahead of everybody else. We'll see what happens with Spencer Strider. Spencer Strider has to come back from that elbow inflammation and be something close to the Spencer Strider that we remember from a couple of years ago. The Dodgers don't have a problem like that. They could absorb one of their big starting pitchers not being there and still be okay. The Braves need Spencer Strider if they are going to unseat the Dodgers. But still, I think they're the second best team in baseball. That is my pick.
1: So I think the nature of Spencer Strider's physical issue, I think for planning purposes, the Braves need to assume they're not going to get anything from him the rest of the year. I think they should go out and spend the resources to go out and get his starting pitcher. Yep. And we learned in 2021, Alex Anthopoulos, if he thinks he has a team, he will be aggressive. You remember all those outfielders that he added, Jorge Soler and Jock Peterson and et cetera, and they were able to make up for the loss of Ronald Acuna Jr. The farm system is in better condition than it was, I think, last year. I think they have the resources to get a Scooble, and I think they need to do that. Here's the good thing, is that the starting pitching market is probably the flushest market, if you go position by position, that we're going to see, because you don't know if Sandy Alcantara could be available. Freddy Peralta, certainly of the Mets, he could be someone to be looked at. Scooble, we've talked about Joe Ryan. If the Twins fall out of it, there are going to be a number of really good starting pitchers, and I think the Braves are going to wind up with one of them. All right, that's the first pick. Jorge, who you got at number two?
2: I'll be a homer, and I'll pick the New York Yankees here. We're talking about teams. You know, the Dodgers have overcome a lot of injuries. The Yankees don't have Aaron Judge, Giancarlo Stanton, Trent Grisham, Max Fried, and they're still winning. They're still the best team in the American League, the best run differential by a whole lot, plus 111 as of right now. There's only one other team with a plus run differential in the American League. We talk about, you know, the stars that they've had over the years. Garrett Cole's come back and looked pretty. He's had his ups and downs. But Ben Rice and Cam Schlittler are foundational pieces. And one, Cam Schlittler is the front runner for the AL Cy Young. Ben Rice is an MVP candidate. Two guys who went to sort of low profile New England colleges. Schlittler, Northeastern. Ben Rice, Dartmouth. Schlittler, 7th round pick. Ben Rice, 12th round pick. And they've really come up strong, and they just give the Yankees the most talent, I think, in the American League by a long shot. And, you know, the Atlanta Braves is, I would have had the Yankees above the Atlanta Braves. I think I would have had the Phillies above the Atlanta Braves. I just think the starting pitching matters. And I think the Yankees are really going to be in on Tarik Skubal, because I think Skubal is the kind of guy, you know, Max Fried is he's been an all-star, a frontline guy for years, but he's not the October guy. He has not proven to be that guy. I know he had that one star in the World Series in 21, but Skubal is that ace in October who can ride to a World Series. I think that's why the Yankees, knowing that Aaron Judge is 34 years old, Garrett Cole is going to be 36 in September, they're going to go, I think, aggressively after Skubal and put him atop a rotation that then has Schlittler, Fried, Rodon, Will Warren. You know, they can go Ryan Weathers. You know, all those guys are going to be kind of shuffling in between the bullpen and the rotation. And I think this team will show up the bullpen. Carlos Lagrange is going to show up here from AAA at some point to be a back-end guy. I do have questions about Bednar in the closer role, but this team is just deep. They're the best team in the American League by a long shot. I think they're going to get to the World Series, which means they're probably going to face the Dodgers, and that gives them a good solid shot to knock them off in a rematch from 2 years ago.
1: I had the same question about the Yankees acquiring Skubal that I do the Dodgers. You know, given that unless they're getting bad news about Fried behind the scenes about his comeback, do you want to expend resources to get Skubal when you have Cam Schlittler and Garrett Cole and Fried and Rodon? You wonder if they'll target other parts of the team. I think they'll definitely get a reliever. And to your point, Jorge, I think that they will add a reliever who's capable of closing games. I'm looking at someone like Garrett Whitlock of the Red Sox. I think they need a right-handed swing and miss guy. Is probably their biggest need, and maybe Lagrange becomes that guy. And the other thing too is a right-handed hitting catcher. We've been talking about Ryan Jeffers since the middle of May.

0: that he's a perfect fit for them. And but they're going to be aggressive. And I agree with you. That's a really dynamic team. Oh, I got to mention, Jorge, I was going to throw it in there when you were talking about Ben Rice and Cam Sutherland. You sounded like someone who was working on a story about those two guys.
1: Oh, yeah. My bad. Yeah. So I mentioned the fact that they're from Massachusetts. Being a Massachusetts guy myself, growing up in Worcester, seeing two Massachusetts guys coming out of nowhere to play for the Yankees, and they're going this weekend against the Red Sox at Fenway Park. Ben Rice grew up a Yankees fan in Cohasset, Mass. Schlittler, a Red Sox fan in Walpole. You know, how the Red Sox let these two guys get to the Yankees of all teams and become stars there, all-stars. They're going to be all-stars. Cam Schlittler is probably going to start the all-star game next month. Ben Rice might start at first base, probably going to be Nick Kurtz, if not Vladdy Jr. But, it's just... I mean, if I'm a Red Sox fan, I got to talk to my boys back home. How are they feeling right now? Because we're hearing a lot about, last year it was all about Roman Anthony and Christian Campbell and Marcelo Meyer and that young core for the Red Sox. And they were going to take off and they're going to, propel the Red Sox into being the best in the AL East for years to come. Meanwhile, Cam Schlittler shows up in July and Ben Rice does his thing last year. And then they took another step this year and they're the young guys in the American League East who has their team in first place. So it's super interesting. That rivalry just doesn't have the juice that it used to, obviously. But this adds a little bit to it, some sizzle, because it certainly needs some.
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6: I'm John Ryder. Canada is heading to the World Cup's round of 16 for the first time in their country's history after a thrilling 1-0 victory over South Africa. Stephen Eustachio scoring the lone goal in stoppage time. In golf, final round of the Travelers Championship in Connecticut was delayed by rain, but now it's ongoing. Scottie Scheffler has the lead at 21 under. He's on the 15th hole. It's a one-shot lead over Colin Morikawa, who's finished his round. Victor Hovland is also now just one shot back. In the NBA, the Hornets trading Miles Bridges, a 2029 first rounder and a 2027 second rounder to Phoenix for Grayson Allen, Royce O'Neal, and a 2033 first round pick, reports ESPN's Shyam Charania. Sunday Night Baseball is in Boston, and the Red Sox going for the 4-game sweep. Scoreless with the rival Yankees in the bottom of the first is on other ESPN radio outlets. Finals, what a power run it's been for Tampa Bay's star third baseman.
7: Swings and it's this one, a mile high to deep left center. Way back and way gone. Into the back of the daiquiri deck for Junior Caballero. He didn't homer in the first, but he's now homered in four straight games.
6: He's also hit a home run in seven of the last six games. The call on 620 WDAE. Caminero now has 22 on the season. Rays have won five straight. They beat the Diamondbacks 5-1. Currently have a half-game first-place lead on the Yankees. 10 innings in Milwaukee. The Cubs have won 8 of 10. They get past the Brewers 4-3. Seiya Suzuki, two-run single in the 10th.
8: Hey, this is Rich Eisen. Coming up Monday, I'm back from vacation. 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

0: And so now it's my turn to make a pick, and I feel like I'm going to steal Alden's next pick, which is the Seattle Mariners.
1: Yep. You did.
0: I thought I would. And part of it, we saw the World Series last year, the Toronto Blue Jays. I don't think anybody thought coming into the year that they were close to the Dodgers, but they pushed the Dodgers to the brink of elimination in the World Series. And the Mariners' task is to get through the American League, which, as Jorge said, is it's mediocre, it's bad, whatever word you want to use. And the Mariners, to me, are a sleeping giant right now. They've got an excellent rotation. Cal Raleigh just came back. They've had some few other nagging injuries they've been dealing with. I think they're going to be aggressive at the trade deadline. Jerry Dipoto, their head of baseball operations. We saw last year he added to Eugenio Suarez, then Josh Naylor, and I think he's going to add a bullpen piece and a right-handed hitter if Rob Refsnyder doesn't start hitting right away because they're struggling against left-handed pitching. I love the Mariners. And I think they have an easier path to get through to that World Series, maybe to face the Dodgers. I'm not going to pretend they're as good as the Dodgers are, but that is a dangerous team to me. Did I make a worthy case, Alden?
1: I mean, I think so. I've become Mr. Mariner on this podcast, yeah, for some reason, but

0: I mean, this is...
1: Hey, I picked the Mariners to win the World Series last year.
2: Did you? All right.
1: And I picked them to go to the World Series again.
3: They're
2: as complete a team, I think, as there is in baseball. They've played like an average team all year, which is stunning to me. They've been a really bad defensive team this year, which has been surprising. But you know Jerry DePoto's going to make moves. He's going to shore up that bullpen especially. And I think they're going to cruise to the American League West eventually because it's just not a good division.
3: Yeah, and you know what I love the thought of? Cade Anderson, to me, has a chance to be this year's David Price call-up at the end of the year.
2: Yeah.
3: Jabba Chamberlain, that sort of impact. I mean, he is dominating in the minor leagues. He was the third pick in the draft in third pick overall out of LSU. His strikeout-to-walk ratio is something insane, like 10-1. So it's not like LeGron, hey, we have questions about whether or not he's going to command the ball. There are no questions about Cade Anderson. And it looks like he could be the third lefty in the bullpen. I'm kind of, part of me as a baseball nerd is rooting for them to get Aroldis Chapman. To have after having to navigate last year's postseason with only one lefty, maybe Dan Wilson could have four if they landed Aroldis Chapman, which would be awesome. All right, Alden, you get first pick in the second round. Who you got?
2: I'm going with the Phillies.
3: I
2: subscribe to the AJ Preller theory that stars win in October. I think ever since Don Mattingly took over, I'm not saying it's because Don Mattingly took over, but ever since they made that managerial change, the Phillies have looked a lot like the Phillies. And when Jorge brings up the point about Gerrit Cole and Aaron Judge getting older and trying to capitalize on this window, I think you could say that perhaps even more so for Dave Dombrowski now with Bryce Harper and with Kyle Schwarber and with Christopher Sanchez emerging as one of the best pitchers in baseball and Zach Wheeler there obviously getting older. And when you think about somebody like Dave Dombrowski, who has a reputation for being one of the most aggressive general managers in baseball, I mean, they're going to be a team to watch, obviously, before the August 3rd trade deadline. I think they need a big right-handed bat in their lineup now with Adolis Garcia out. I think they need to shore up the bullpen outside of Yoan Duran. And I think Dave Dombrowski is going to do whatever it takes to get them there. But I think the most important thing for me is, well, two of them. One is their rotation. They have a rotation that is built for October. They have a lights-out closer that's built for October. And I just think, you know, a lineup like headlined by Bryce Harper and Kyle Schwarber, guys who have been there before, who know what it takes to perform in those stages. In a seven-game series, in a five-game series, I always like their chances.
3: Yeah, and it's one thing I'll note that we've now talked about three different teams needing right-handed help.
2: Yeah.
3: The Yankees, the Mariners, the Phillies, and it really underscores what you're hearing and you guys are hearing, I'm hearing from general managers, is that there's not a lot of right-handed hitting out there.
2: Yep.
3: To be had. And that's going to be really interesting to see what happens there. And Dave Dombrowski is known as the biggest deal maker in baseball other than AJ Preller. Like AJ Preller is an absolute gambler, but Dave Dombrowski's made some big trades. And last year when he made the Duran trade, people around baseball were like, wow, you're going to spend that much on a reliever? There were other teams that weren't willing to spend that much. So I do wonder about Tarik Skubal. And keep in mind that when Garrett Crochet was available, the White Sox probably would have traded Crochet to the Phillies if not for the Phillies' refusal to give up Andrew Painter. Has that perspective changed now from the Phillies now that he's had some time in the big leagues? He struggled a little bit. I don't know, but I just speculating out loud about whether or not the Phillies will add somebody else. All right, Jorge, who you got at number five?
4: All right, the Phillies are number two on my board. So Big Al stole them from me, but I'll go with the number three team on my board, the Milwaukee Brewers. I think they're kind of a steal here, in my opinion.
3: Yep.
4: I know what happened last postseason when they went up against the Dodgers. I understand that, but Jacob Mizrowski is a different beast right now. He is that ace, maybe the best pitcher in baseball right now, 1.45 ERA. Guy throws like 112 miles an hour over and over and over again. I think I'm really big on starting pitching in October. Guys that that you can ride in the postseason. I think he's a guy, if he stays healthy, that can do that. Kyle Harrison has really broken out here after bouncing around from the Giants to the Red Sox. And, after that, it's a little questionable with the Brewers in the rotation, which is why I do think they'll be active in the trade market in that regard. But, Brandon Woodruff looked really good the other night coming off the injury list. I think it was

0: six innings, 10 strikeouts, one hit allowed. So if he could be the guy that the Brewers envision, that's a really strong top three. And then maybe you add someone at the trade deadline. And then offensively, you know, they're second in baseball in runs scored per game. The Nationals are obviously number one. We've talked a lot about the Nationals and their breakout. But low key, the Brewers, they don't hit home runs. They rank near the bottom in home runs, but they just produce runs. I mean, it's kind of crazy to watch the way they play. And Bryce Turang is a guy. He's a star. Jackson Chourio is kind of is coming into his own. OPSing right now 867. And I do think, as you know, Al mentioned, you know, you need stars. You know, the Phillies have Bryce Harper and Kyle Schwarber, and they have those established stars. And I think Milwaukee has a couple guys who can make that leap into stardom in October. And it's Bryce Turang, it's Jackson Chourio. Jake Bowers is having a really good all-star caliber season. Andrew Vaughn's around. I think offensively, they do things in different ways. You always need, it's always nice to hit home runs. And a lot of people think, oh, just make contact in October. Home runs is very important as well. They'll need to hit a few of those to win in October and to bounce the Dodgers. But I like this team a lot. You know, obviously every year we start the year saying, oh, the Brewers lost Freddie Peralta. They lost, you know, they lost Josh Hader last year. They traded Willie Adames. All this stuff happens and they still compete. Just a well-oiled machine, and they're going to be in there challenging the Dodgers in October again.
1: I'd say this too, like Jacob Mizorowski. I mean, in the time that, you know, three of us have covered baseball or followed baseball, you know, there have only been a handful of times when it felt like that there was a pitcher that other teams just feared, like, oh my God, we can't get into a situation we're going to face that guy. I'm older than you, so I'll start with Mike Scott in 1986. Like the Mets and the Astros were playing, and the Mets felt like they had to win game six because, oh my God, they did not want to face Mike Scott. And in 1988, Oral Hershiser got on one of those rolls for the Dodgers. Absolutely. It felt like every game that he pitched, he was going to find a way to win. And of course, Madison Bumgarner, it went on that incredible roll in 2014. Probably the greatest postseason performance we'll ever see. 52 and a third innings of dominance. You know, it finishes up in relief against the Kansas City Royals. I feel like Mizorowski has a chance to be that guy. Does that make sense to you? I mean, based on what we're seeing right now, that as good as Yamamoto was in Game 7 last year, as good as, you know, different guys on the Dodgers could be, like, Mizorowski is the guy who can shut down any lineup.
0: Yeah, he can. And I wonder, knowing that, right, knowing you have that weapon at this form right now, this peak form. I mean, maybe it's not his peak. Who knows? I wonder, you know, if that front office will be aggressive, you know, in a month from now, how aggressive they will be. Will they maybe go get a position player, maybe a shortstop, a third baseman, someone who has some pop? Will they go get another starter? You know, will they show up that bullpen? I'm sure they will. All these teams seem to, you know, add a reliever or two at the trade deadline. But how aggressive will the Brewers be? You know, will they go get Tarik Skubal? You know, will they do something like that to really push this team, and knowing that they have to challenge a juggernaut like the Dodgers?
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0: So I need feedback from you guys as I make my pick, because I think there's a big drop-off from the teams we've talked about now to where it's kind of an open question. So I'll take nominations from you guys on who should be my second team. I have one in mind, but I'm curious about what you guys think. If you were picking in my spot right now, who would be your team? Alden?
1: The next team that I have on my list, I made a list, is the Rays. And to your point, Buster, I had a hard time coming up with the next team. But Shane McClanahan and Drew Rasmussen in the rotation, Nick Martinez pitching well, the speed of Chandler Simpson, a lineup anchored by Jonathan Aranda and Yandy Diaz and Junior Caminero. That's as good as you can get, I think, right now.
0: The bullpen is 23rd out of 30 teams in ERA at 4.82. They clearly need to upgrade that. Cedric Mullins has really struggled in center field. They need an outfield thumper. There's some speculation they could be the team to get Scooble, because some of those, you know, Rasmussen and McClanahan have injury histories. You don't know how much you're going to lean into them in innings as the year goes on. But I agree. They could be interesting. Jorge, you were going to talk.
2: Yeah, I think it's the Rays, just because, I mean, they're going to make the postseason most likely, so that gives them a solid chance there to make it out of the American League. Aranda, you mentioned Yandy Diaz might be the most underrated hitter in baseball. I mean, the guy's a 915 OPS. Nobody talks about him. I know it's, you know, please a DH in Tampa, but I mean, let's give him some love. The guy's, you know, really good. You got Junior Caminero, as Alden mentioned. And the other team I would mention is the Toronto Blue Jays. Now, Toronto Blue Jays, we saw them almost beat the Dodgers last year. And to be honest, I didn't think the Toronto Blue Jays were going to make the World Series until they made the World Series. And I think a lot of people thought that way. It's like the run that they went on. And this year, just being injured as they are, Vladdy Guerrero has 4 home runs. They've just been banged up all around. And they're in the playoff picture still. And I still think that team can get to another level. So I would add them to the mix because, again, they could represent the American League, because the American League is just right now just not very good.
0: Alden, what do you think about the Padres? Because, you know, they're always intriguing. We know AJ Preller is super aggressive at the trade deadline, but you know this, you know, better than anybody because you've covered these games. They're not afraid of the Dodgers.
1: They're not.
0: They might not be as good as the Dodgers, but they're not afraid, and they have the best bullpen.

0: baseball and with Mason Miller at the back end.
1: If you talk about a Tarek Skubal fit, and at this point in the podcast, I feel like everybody's a fit for Tarek Skubal. I would put the Padres up there. The problem is the Padres don't have many prospects that they can give up. Their cupboard is a little bit bare. But there are two versions of the Padres. There are the Padres who play against the Dodgers, and there are the Padres who play against everybody else. And you are absolutely right. They raise their game to a different level. If they add one or two starting pitchers, and you combine it with that bullpen, and if Manny Machado, Jackson Merrill, and Fernando Tatis Jr. actually get going, yes, I could see that. It's just too many ifs.
0: All right, I'm going to reject all of your advice that you just gave me, and I'm going to pick the Chicago Cubs as the next team because I think they're going to be aggressive at the trade deadline. They have all these starting pitching injuries. I think they'll add a couple of starters. I mentioned the volume at that particular position. I think they'll have some guys. They're the best defensive team in baseball when they're playing right. They have a distinct home field advantage, I think, in Wrigley Field. And PCA is coming into his own. Like, he looks like they've been looking for sort of that aircraft carrier in that lineup. And, you know, just seeing him recently, how he's just taken off. It looks like the good chance they'll be National League Player of the Month if Mizorowski doesn't get it. So I'm liking the Cubs. Was that a bad pick?
2: Buster, I was at Citi Field last night, and I watched Edward Cabrera get carted off the field with a hamstring injury. Okay. The Cubs are starting pitching. I mean, if you tell me they're going to get a couple starting pitchers, I don't even know if that's enough. Ben Brown just went on the injury list again today. You know, a couple more guys on the injury list for the Cubs. And PCA, when PCA is rolling, I mean, he might be the best player in baseball outside of Shohei Ohtani. You know, the thing is, we saw him roll last year, and then we saw him not roll after the All-Star break last year. So maybe some more consistency this year. We'll see. But that guy, when he's on like he is right now, I mean, he had a 3-run home run on Tuesday night against the Mets to blow that one open. That guy's super exciting. The starting pitching, I just don't know. Unless they're going to get a couple more guys, like you said, Buster, I mean, they're going to be aggressive. That'd be great. But, you know, they're down two more starting pitchers right now. So it's just tough for me to imagine them being able to go blow for blow with the Dodgers in a series.
0: Alden?
1: Yeah, to Jorge's point, look, they have six starting pitchers on the injured list right now. And I'm looking at the list right now. It's not just six starting pitchers that are like kind of depth pieces. It's Ben Brown. It's Edward Cabrera. It's Cade Horton. It is Justin Steele. And it is Jameson Taillon. I don't know how any team recovers from that. I would love to say the Cubs, because at full strength, they definitely are that team. Six starting pitchers on the IL? I don't think so.
0: All right. And we've got a Saturday game. I've been doing games on TV for years. It's been a long time. A Saturday game, 1 o'clock on ABC from Fenway Park, Yankees and Red Sox. It's going to be a lot of fun. And Jorge, I will see you there. Alden, I will not see you there, but thanks for the time here.
1: Always a pleasure, Buster. Thank you for having me.
0: Todd Radom is the chief executive of our weekly quiz. He's a graphic artist whose work can be seen on ball fields all across America, all around the world. Or you can go to his website, toddradom.com. And of course, he's the author of the new book, The Ballpark and Beyond. Todd, how you doing?
3: Buster, I am great. Good to see you, my friend.
0: Good to see you, too. And I'm excited that I get to talk to you today because you know so much baseball history and so much history. And we have a really cool thing coming up on Monday in advance of July 4th, USA 250 next week. We're going to be talking with Rick Monday about that moment when he snagged the flag out in center field in Dodger Stadium when a couple of protesters tried to burn the flag. Rick's going to come on. He's going to talk about that and about how this flag has been displayed now at the Hall of Fame and how that came to be. And it got me to thinking about moments where the United States was connected with baseball in that sort of way. And, you know, you and I were kicking back and forth yesterday, a list on text about, you know, some big moments when that happened. Obviously, Rick Monday grabbing that flag was one of them. What else you got?
3: Well, a couple of things, Buster. First of all, the first words I write in my book after your kind forward, it's a quote from the New York Tribune, August 15th, 1865. Baseball, two words then, is decidedly the national game of America. So all of this is all tied up. I've got a couple, and I'm going to start right at the beginning. The opening game at the Union Grounds Ballpark in Brooklyn. This is May 15th, 1862. The nation is split in two by the Civil War, and a band struck up the Star-Spangled Banner. This would not become the national anthem until 1931, Buster, but wow. A patriotic moment that cements the relationship between the country and patriotism and baseball.
0: That's a phenomenal one. For me, when a

0: harboring the Yankees after in 2001 at the World Series that year after 9/11, George Bush, the president, throwing out the first pitch, and there being so much concern about it. I remember my a friend calling me and asking me if I was going to be okay being at Yankee Stadium. You know, and this is less than 2 months, or what was it, 2 months after 9/11. I said, no, I'm going to be in the most secure place on earth because the president's coming here to throw out the first pitch. And Derek Jeter underneath the stands sort of chiding Bush and asking him, the president saying, you're going to throw from the top of the mound. If you don't, they're going to boo you. Tells him if you bounce it, they're going to boo you. And
1: it's
0: he goes
1: New York,
0: out there.
1: Right? The captain knew.
0: Yeah, with the snipers on top of Yankee Stadium and with President Bush wearing the bulletproof vest, he goes out and delivers an absolute strike to Todd Green, who was the Yankees' backup catcher at the time. It was a great moment in this country. All right, what about you?
1: Yeah, I mean, Buster, I can't help but think I was there the night after that. And, living in the New York area at the time, you were there too. We saw the tragedy every day. I can't help but think of the commuter parking lot in the suburbs up where I lived, where there were just cars parked there for a month or 2 months. People never came home. But to bring it back to baseball, it was such a moment of togetherness to come there. And some apprehension, but to be able to live again. And I just remember how moving it was to see that flag, the tattered flag from the World Trade Center out there in right field at Yankee Stadium. And we got a couple of pretty good games and an excellent World Series, to say the least.
0: Yeah, and I remember before those World Series games, you'd be walking through what were relatively thin, the hallway that was just outside of the Yankees clubhouse and would lead out on the field. It couldn't have been more than 15, 20 feet wide. And you would have a line of firemen and other folks who were there, the first responders who had been on site after 9/11. And the players are passing them as they go out because they were, of course, going out on the field to be honored before games. And of course, you mentioned our text chain, the first game in New York after 9/11 at Shea Stadium.
1: Yeah. Mets Braves, I think it was 10 days after 9/11, so September 21st. And of course, Mike Piazza hits that dramatic home run, and just the normal stuff. I always say, Buster, baseball is the background of my summer, and you can invest as much time in it as you like, but it's always there for us. And this was a reminder.
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7: It began with five words. If not me, then who? The Travis Manion Foundation has taken those five words and grown them into a national movement. The Travis Manion Foundation is dedicated to assisting our nation's veterans, families of the fallen, and the next